that you'll be held accountable for the words that you speak, that the tongue can control your lives, that it has a tremendously destructive power, that it's humanly untamable, and you have this incredible capacity for hypocrisy,

Thank you for joining us today on this edition of Fellowship in the Word with Pastor Bill Gephardt. Fellowship in the Word is the radio ministry of Fellowship Bible Church, located in Metairie, Louisiana. Let's join Pastor Bill Gephardt now as once again he shows us how God's Word meets our world.

The tongue of the wise makes knowledge acceptable, but the mouth of fools spouts folly. You see, the words you say could be wise or they could be folly. That's kind of up to you. You see, that's the point. You have this power. Think of the New Testament. The Apostle Paul says to the Ephesians, let no unkind word come from your mouth. Only words that edify others. How well are you doing with that? You see, how does that work in your own life? How do you speak on a day-in, day-out basis? See, what? Sometimes it's not unkind, but very infrequently do you ever find it to be edifying. See, that's what he is talking about, this incredible power that we have. He said, the eyes of the Lord are in every place, watching the evil and the good. A soothing tongue is a tree of life, but perversion in it crushes the spirit. Don't you see the power? Let me ask you something right now, and I think this is universal to us. I want you to think back from yesterday all the way back to when you were a little toddler, any time in between. I want you to think back to the worst thing anybody ever said about you, that you heard or that you knew about, the worst thing anyone's ever said about. You know what you find when you talk to people, especially in counseling situations? They remember. They remember. It could go back to preschool and their father said something. They remember their whole lives. Why is that? Because it's a fire. It crushes you. It affects you. And that's what he is saying. He is saying, look, you got to understand the power of the tongue here. It has an incredible ability to do absolutely terrible things to us. So the question comes back, how do you use your tongue? What's your speech sound like? Now, go back with me to James. To tame the tongue, we have to understand or recognize that we will be held accountable for what we say, and our tongues control our lives. And now James wants to move and says there's something else we have to do. We have to realize its incredible destructive power. Notice the latter half of verse 5. See how great a forest is set aflame by such a small fire. What a great analogy. Every year, this time of year, by the way, it's every year, but somewhere in California, Colorado, somewhere, there's fires. There's always a fire. And if it's not done by lightning or something like that, it almost inevitably turns out that somebody had a cigarette, you know, got their last one and then flipped it off to the side, and then 30,000 acres burned. You'd wonder, how does it, just a little cigarette, you know? But that's the nature of fire. You see, and that's what he says here. Notice, his point is that he said, see how great a force is set aflame by such a small fire. That's the point. October the 8th, 1871. The city was Chicago. And there was a little barn in Chicago. And the barn was owned by the O'Learys. And apparently, as the story goes, they had a cow, and the cow kicked over a lantern and caught the barn on fire. And 100,000 people were homeless when it was done. 17,500 structures were burnt to the ground. 300 people gave their lives because of a cow and a barn. Now, please understand, I'm not trying to make a case of just how destructive fire is, we all know, but James is saying, that's what you have in your mouth. That's what you have in your mouth. You have an ability to say something that seems small and insignificant, it can spread like a fire and do incredible damage to people. That's what he is telling us. He said that can happen to any of us or all of us. It's an interesting thing. See how great a forest is set aflame by a small fire. Now watch how he describes it. And the tongue is a fire, the very world of iniquity. The very world of iniquity. He sees it as terrible a thing as it can possibly exist. He said the tongue is set among our members as that which defiles the entire body. We've talked about that. It changes your whole life. And it sets on fire the course of our life. You don't get your words back.
You can be in a counseling situation, in a marital strife situation. And the big problem, the big barrier is somebody just can't get over what somebody said to somebody else. The words hurt so much. They were so deep. And you can get the other spouse saying, I never meant it. I'm sorry. I shouldn't have said it. And sometimes and often that works, but sometimes it doesn't. How many of you have said things that you just regretted? Wonder, why did I say that? Why did I say that? That's what he's talking about. But there's more to it than that. Notice the end of the verse. He said, it is set on fire by hell. Wow, it is set on fire by hell. That's our enemy. It's Gehenna. See, our enemy wants us to talk that way. It's extremely destructive. He wants to wreck your life, ruin your marriage, destroy the self-esteem of your children, alienate people. He wants you to do anything, and he can do that best through your tongue. He can just get you to say things you should never be saying at all. You see, he does it all the time. He is the enemy. I read this past week that if you took all the words that Hitler wrote for Mein Kampf, over 125 Europeans gave their lives for every single word written in Mein Kampf. 60 to 80 million people gave their life. Power of language. You see, the ability of your tongue. Start wars, ruin marriages, destroy children. You have an incredible power in your mouth. That's what James is talking about here. And he said, we have to understand it. It has to make some sense to us. The fourth thing he said is this. To tame the tongue, we have to recognize that it's humanly untamable. You can't tame it on your own. That's what he is going to tell us. Notice what he says. He says, every species, he said, of beasts and birds, of reptiles, creatures of the sea, is tamed, he said, and has been tamed by the human race. Yet no one can tame the tongue. It is a restless evil and full of deadly poison. Can't fix this on your own. It's indigenous to all human beings that our tongue is extremely destructive. That word deadly poison is the word for snake venom. That's what he is talking about. He said that's the way the tongue works. He said, isn't it amazing that humans can tame anything but their own tongue? I saw this summer, my wife and I were watching TV, I saw a chicken play a piano. He did. He played a song on the piano. He played the notes right and everything just by pecking it. That's incredible. But the people who taught that chicken to play the piano couldn't tame their own tongue. That's what James is saying. They couldn't tame their own tongue at all. That's why David said without a set a guard on my mouth, Lord, you got to help me. You see, you got to help me. If you don't, I won't be able to do anything with this. Again, hold your place here and go with me to Psalm 64. Psalm 64. And again, it's David. When I study the life of David, I can still remember, I still feel the same way about him. I can't imagine how complicated his life was, and I couldn't imagine what it would be like to be David. I don't know anybody that had more things to deal with in his life than David did. Think of the highest points and the lowest points of David's life. Think of all the things that went on. Here's a young man as a teenager killed a 9-foot-9-inch giant. That's an astounding victory. And then instead of the king being really happy that he did that, Saul learned to hate David and was seeking David to kill him. And David runs for his life. Then Samuel comes along and Samuel anoints him and says, you're the next king. So not only does he do that as the next king, that seems like it's a high point. Then think of David as the king. He seems like everything is going well. He's called a man after God's own heart in the New Testament, but he commits adultery with Bathsheba. And then he murders Uriah the Hittite. And you think, well, how's this all going on? And then the baby dies. And then David has turmoil in his family. And then he has all kinds of enemies throughout his life. All these terrible things going on. And David has to sort of see his way through all this.
So here's David in Psalm 64, and he says, "Hear my voice, O God, in my complaint." I've got a complaint. Now, it could have been anything with David. He had enemies that wanted him dead, but watch. "Preserve my life from the dread of the enemy. Hide me from the secret counsel of evildoers," he said, "for the tumult," he said, "of those who do iniquity." Now, he's going to describe what he's really upset about. "Who have sharpened their tongue like a sword. They aim bitter speech as their arrow." He said, "to shoot from the concealment at the blameless. Suddenly they shoot at him and do not fear." He said, "they hold fast to themselves an evil purpose. They talk of laying snares secretly. And they say, who can see them? They devise injustices, saying, we are ready for a well-conceived plot. For the inward thought of the heart of a man are deep." What is David so upset about? People are talking about him, plotting against him. What is it got David so upset? Gossip. He said, they sharpen their tongue. They shoot it to me like an arrow. They're constantly telling stories to everyone about me. Do you ever do that? You ever hear a story and then pass it on? I found this by sports writer Morgan Blake. He says this, "I am more deadly than the screaming shell from a howitzer. I win without killing. I tear down homes. I break hearts. I wreck lives. I travel on the wings of the wind. No innocence is strong enough to intimidate me. No purity pure enough to daunt me. I have no regard for truth, no respect for justice, no mercy for the defenseless. My victims are as numerous as the sands of the sea, and often as innocent. I never forget and seldom forgive. My name is gossip." You ever been part of that? You see, you have any idea how destructive that is? That's what James is trying to tell us. He said, look, you can tame a lot of things. Man's good at it, but he can't tame his tongue. What is the inference that he has here? It's real clear to him. Only God can do this for you. You can't do this on your own. Only God can tame your tongue. And we're going to see why in just a moment here. So, to tame the tongue, we have to recognize we'll all be held accountable for what we say. We have to realize that our tongue controls our lives, that it has a destructive power, and that it is humanly untamable. Now, back to James, and listen to what James says from verse 9 to verse 12. He says, "With it we bless our Lord and Father, and with it we curse men who have been made in the likeness of God. From the same mouth comes both blessing and cursing." Then he pleads with them, "My brethren, these things ought not be this way." To tame the tongue, we have to recognize its capacity for compromise. So hypocritical. By the way, this is one of your great places of hypocrisy every week for you. You can come in here and play the role of the hypocrite all you want. You can come in here and sing and praise the Lord and tell Jesus you love him. And then you get in the car and you say, did you see the outfit she was wearing? Did you hear what so-and-so said? See how this works? He said, how do you do that? How do you just come in and praise the Lord? And then you curse men. How do you do that? He says, it shouldn't be that way. You should not speak that way. How does that edify? See, it doesn't edify at all. That's our nature. He said, that's what happens to us. He said, it ought not be that way. Uk kre. It's the only time used in the New Testament. It's a very strong negative. He goes, how can you speak this way? This doesn't make sense to me, he said. Notice what he does. He gives some analogies so it doesn't make sense to any of us. He says, does a fountain send out from the same opening both fresh and bitter water? What's the answer? No. Can a fig tree, my brethren, produce olives? What's the answer? Well, of course not. Can a vine produce figs? No. Can salt water produce fresh? No. Then how can a child of God talk the way you're talking?
See what he does? How can you talk the way you talk as a child of God? That's his whole point. You're a new creature in Christ. All the old things have passed away. How come you haven't sent that message to your tongue? You see, that's the point that he wants to make. That's what he wants to say. You see, why does our tongue get us in such trouble? Turn with me to Matthew chapter 12. Matthew chapter 12. These are the verses that precede Jesus talking to the Pharisees and talking about every careless word they speak. But in verse 34, he reveals something here. In verse 34 of chapter 12, he says, "You brood of vipers, how can you, being evil, speak what is good?" Notice what Jesus is saying. You can't speak good words. Why can't I? You're evil. You're a brood of vipers. Notice, for the mouth speaks out of that which fills the what? The mouth speaks out of that which fills the heart. See, it's not muscle, the tongue is my problem. Bill's problem is not his tongue. Bill's problem is his heart. The mouth simply reveals my heart. Jeremiah 17, the heart of a man is desperately wicked. It is deceitful above all things. That's my heart. See, that's where it comes from. It comes from my heart and comes out my mouth. Notice it, turn to chapter 15 of Matthew and verse 18. Jesus says the same thing there, but a little bit differently. In verse 18, he said, "But the things that proceed out of the mouth come from the heart, and those defile the man. For out of the heart come evil thoughts, murders, adulteries, fornications, thefts, false witnesses, and slanders. These are the things which defile the man. But to eat with unwashed hands, that never would defile the man." That's what he is saying. You see, it comes from my heart. The real problem that I have is a heart problem. To tame the tongue, you have to recognize, James said these things, that you'll be held accountable for the words that you speak, that the tongue can control your lives, that it has a tremendously destructive power, that it's humanly untamable, and you have this incredible capacity for hypocrisy or compromise. Rabbi Joseph Telushkin has lectured around the country about the negative impact of words on people's lives. And he asked his audience at the end of his lecture this question. He asked them, "Can you go 24 hours without saying an unkind word about or to anybody? Can you go 24 hours from right now and not say one unkind word to anyone or about anyone? Can you do 24 hours? And his response was, he said, "Whenever I do that," he said, "normally speaking, a very small minority will raise their hands and say they can." He said, "A lot of the people will laugh, and then the largest number will yell out, 'No.'" He said, "I respond this way then. Those who can't answer yes must recognize you have a very serious problem. If you cannot go 24 hours without drinking liquor, you are addicted to alcohol. If you can't go 24 hours without smoking, you are addicted to nicotine." He said, "Similarly, if you cannot go 24 hours without saying unkind words about others, you have completely lost control of your tongue." And he said, "And you are a verbal addict." Does that describe you? Can you go 24 hours? 24 hours, not saying one unkind thing about or to anyone. That's a challenge for today. See if you can make it tomorrow. You see, just see if you can do this. That's what James is talking about, this incredible power that we have in our tongue. In conclusion, let me just simply read Chuck Swindoll, because I thought he did the best job of concluding this whole passage. Swindoll says, "I've seen the countenance of children's faces wilt under the rage of a father's tongue. I've seen the spirit of a new Christian crushed because of the demeaning and debilitating words of an impatient older Christian. I've seen characters assassinated, reputations ruined, marriages ripped apart because of an uncontrolled, wicked tongue.
The tongue can be a devastating force of enormous destruction. What is the answer? Stop all attempts at self-control and surrender to God's control. He can quench the raging fire. He can tame the snarling beast. He can provide the antidote to the poison of the hellish, hateful speech. James does not rail against the tongue to condemn us for what we've done in our past. Rather, he wants to prevent us from allowing this behavior to go on in the future. This would be an appropriate time for us then to pause and to pray. This is an appropriate time to ask God to change your heart and your tongue today. Let's pray. Father, this is one of those passages that paints us all with the same brush. I think all of us realize that our tongue is not under control when we say things we should never say. We understand what James is saying, and we know that we can't tame it on our own because we never have. Father, I simply pray that we take seriously these words of James. That if we are a new creature in Christ and we are a child of yours, then our speech should reflect the way we are. That we should be the kind of people that say words that encourage people, that are hopeful to people, kind of words that edify people. We have to be very careful, Father, not to allow this old flesh heart of ours to control our tongue, which says things that destroy people. Father, I pray, in this week ahead, for each and every one of us, we consider those words of David to guard our mouth, to guard it for us, so that we are conscious of the very words in which we speak. Because we want our tongue to be just like the rest of us, something that lives for your glory and for our own good. This we pray in Jesus' name.

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1: Hey, this is Ann Wilson, the story behind who I am to you. I've needed a reminder more than ever of my identity. I have to believe who I am in Christ and that I am a daughter of the Most High King.

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1: Yielding to temptation damages relationships, even your relationship with God. But that doesn't mean God will abandon you. Today on Turning Point, Dr. David Jeremiah continues his look at the devastating power of temptation, how to avoid it, and how to restore your relationship with God should you succumb to it. To introduce the compelling conclusion of his message, Temptation, here's David.
2: And thank you for joining us. This is Monday and the beginning of a brand new week for us as we study the battle for your soul. Based on a brand new book that was just released a few days ago, The Battle for Your Soul is a reminder that there's a war going on inside all of us even Christians, because there are two natures at work, the flesh and the spirit, and they're opposed to one another. And what we do defends our soul or allows our soul to be defenseless. We're talking about temptation at this point in time and how temptation seeks to destroy us, how it seeks to get its foot in the door and then take over. 1 Corinthians 10:13 is the passage before us, and we'll get to it in just a moment. But first, I want to remind you that this new book, The Battle for Your Soul, is now available from Turning Point for a gift of any size. 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When you ask for this resource, we'll send it to you right away. And now here's part two of Temptation. Remember this, God never tempts us to evil. Satan tempts us to evil. But when God allows temptation to come our way, in this passage of Scripture, he makes a promise that's quite surprising. He says he will limit its intensity to what we can bear. He knows our limitations, and he never allows us to be tempted, the Scripture says this, beyond what we can bear. And he is present to help us. The Apostle Paul tells us that he will deliver us from temptation. God delivers us, he has delivered us, and he will deliver us, according to 2 Corinthians 1:10. You might think that we would be better off without temptation. I think that on occasion. But when temptation comes, it serves a purpose. We need these tests because they help us demonstrate our love for Christ. One pastor that I read a lot said, if you don't have any tests, you can't have any testimonies. In school, you take a test occasionally to prove what you've learned. Without tests, there would be no real measure of growth and little motivation to study or grow wiser in the subject. And the Christian life is the same way. Without the occasional test, how would we measure our growth in Christ? When we are tempted to do wrong and still choose to obey Christ, it shows us that our faith in him is growing. If you hear someone say, I was overcome by temptation and it was more than I could withstand, don't believe him. That's not what the Scripture says. The Scripture says there is no temptation that has taken you, but such as is common to man, and God is faithful, and he will not allow the temptation to be more than you can handle. And remember this, God is not merely regulating the circumstances, he's protecting the integrity of your soul. God cares about your soul, and he wants your soul to be pure so you can relate to him. If you yield to temptation, you shrink the soul, you complicate the soul so that your relationship with God gets tarnished. And some of you know what that's like. David prayed on one occasion, God, restore to me the joy of my salvation. He didn't say, restore my salvation. He said, restore to me the joy of salvation. Temptation can steal the joy of your salvation. And some of you are shaking your heads because you know what I'm talking about. So when it comes to temptation, you will face it, but God will limit it. And the third thing is, you can beat it. You can be victorious over temptation. Let me extrapolate that a little bit. Paul would go on to tell his young friend that God would give him a way to escape the temptation. And it says here, God is faithful, who will not allow you to be tempted beyond what you are able, but with the temptation will make the way of escape that you may be able to bear it. Whenever we are tempted, God has the end of that temptation in sight. The moment the test begins, the way out is already available. He doesn't wait to see how we're doing. He gives us a means of escape from that temptation at the very outset. It's interesting that the Greek word for escape had the connotation of a narrow passage out of a treacherous canyon. In other words, you might climb down into this canyon and find yourself trapped and you don't know how to get out. All of a sudden, you find a narrow way out. Paul says that if you see that path, don't walk past it. Don't

You think back over the times you've been tempted. You know there's a moment, someplace in that temptation where you know you can make the right decision or the wrong one. If you yield to the temptation, you've made the wrong decision and you've walked past the way of escape. Now, every temptation is different and all temptations fall into certain categories. So what I would like to do at the end of my sermon is give you some practical things that I've learned over the years through the study of the Bible and through personal experience that will help you deal with temptation in your life. Because once again, we're all in the same boat. We all have temptation. Number one, recognize the possibility of it. You know, there are some people that think, oh, I'm a Christian. I don't get tempted. I'm not going to be. Listen to me. There's a verse in 1 Corinthians 10, right before the verse that we are studying. 1 Corinthians 10:13 says, you're going to be tempted. 1 Corinthians 10:12 says this, therefore, let him who thinks he stands take heed lest he fall. What that is saying is this, don't get arrogant and proud. Don't get cocky about your Christian life and say, well, I'm never going to get tempted. You know, temptation comes in certain ways and you can almost predict them. I like to say it this way. I love the ocean. And the ocean is a good picture of this. The height of the wave determines the valley that follows it. There's a big wave, and then there's the trough behind it. Temptation works that way. It often comes to us on the aftermath of some great accomplishment. For instance, Elijah faced his worst defeat right after his greatest victory. Peter made one of his worst mistakes immediately after he confessed Christ. David was at the height of his career when he fell into mortal sin. It is interesting how that works. I one time visited Mont Blanc, and at the end of my tour there, I was introduced to the cemetery that's below the mountain. And I was told that in this cemetery, more than 50% of the people who are buried there lost their lives on the way down the mountain, not on their way up. Because when they would get to the top, they would get cocky about the fact they'd made it and careless on the way down and lose their footing and die. Men and women, that is the thing we deal with in life. We get to the place where we think we've had this great experience. When you have that great mountaintop experience, that's when you need to be careful. Because what follows the mountain is the valley, and you don't want to go there. So what you need to do, first of all, is understand a little bit about how temptation works and recognize the possibility of it in your life. Here's something most people would never think about. Request help before temptation happens. In the Bible, there are two verses that tell us that before you get tempted, you should pray about it. In the Lord's Prayer, here's what it says. Do not lead us into temptation, but deliver us from the evil one. Did you ever pray that in the morning? Lord, don't let me go into temptation today. Give me victory over temptation. And then in Matthew 26:41, it says, watch and pray, lest you enter into temptation. The spirit is willing, but the flesh is weak. You see, you have to be alert to the fact that temptation is real, that you are a definite candidate for it. And if you've had an experience of great victory, you could be in jeopardy. So be careful. Watch and pray. And the idea is to be alert. R.A. Torrey said that the reason why many people fail in battle is because they wait till the hour of battle. They don't do anything to prepare themselves. The reason why others succeed is because they have gained their victory on their knees before the battle came. So anticipate your battles, fight them on your knees before temptation comes, and you will have victory. I used to be a youth pastor centuries ago, and I used to talk to young people, and we would talk very plainly. And I remember saying to them on occasion, the place for you to make up your mind about what you think concerning premarital sex is not the back seat of an automobile. And that got their attention. That's an incredibly important step. Make up your mind ahead of time what you're going to do about the temptations that come your way.

0: determine your convictions before the conflict happens. Here's the third thing. Resist the devil and he will flee from you. That's an interesting one. The Bible says you can make the devil run away. There are a lot of ways to see that happen. The best is to take into your hands the sword of the Spirit. The Bible says that when Jesus was tempted in the wilderness, he took the sword of the Spirit, which is the word of God. He was tempted three times, and three times he said, "It is written." And then he quoted from the book of Deuteronomy. Can you believe it? And Satan was defeated by three quotations from the Old Testament book of Deuteronomy because the Lord Jesus Christ knew what to do. And at the end of that temptation, we are told, and the devil departed from him. Resist the devil, and he will flee from you. Don't just give in. Fight back out loud. Learn verses that help you with the areas of temptation that are in your life and quote them to the enemy. Use the sword of the Spirit, which is the word of God. Then, number four, retreat from certain kinds of temptation. Believers recognize that there's a lot of difference in the perils we face. There's a time to resist and a time to retreat. Sometimes we need to see the devil run, and sometimes we need to run from the devil. The Bible in the New Testament tells us to flee certain things, and two of those things we're to flee is, it says here, flee sexual immorality, 1 Corinthians, and flee youthful lust, 2 Timothy 2:22. Fleeing temptation may involve changing the channels you watch, changing the places you go, changing the friends you spend time with, or changing the websites you visit. In the Old Testament story of Joseph, we are told that when the temptation was severe and Potiphar's wife was trying to get him to submit to her seduction, he ran out of the house. And I used to say, because he was better off without his coat than without his character. She kept his coat and used it to get him thrown in jail, but he kept his character. How did he do it? He ran away from it. I think that's a very instructive thing, because there are some temptations you cannot stand up against, some temptations you need to get away from. I remember someone saying that the best equipment you can have for dealing with temptation is the best pair of Adidas money can buy. Mark Twain said, there are several good protections against temptation, but the surest is cowardice. Don't think you're going to be able to stand up against some temptations. Get away from it. Don't put yourself in the position where you're constantly being assaulted by the enemy. So let me go back over these. Recognize the possibility of temptation. Request help in advance of it. Resist the devil and he will flee from you. Retreat from certain kinds of temptation. And remove any means of sin far from you. The Bible says in Proverbs chapter 4, do not enter the path of the wicked, and do not walk in the way of evil. Avoid it, do not travel on it, turn away from it, and pass on. And Paul wrote, put on the Lord Jesus Christ, and make no provision for the flesh. I have told this story before, but there's no better story that I can tell you to help you understand this than the story about the donuts. There was this man who was incredibly overweight because he was addicted to donuts. He just could not resist them. He could eat a whole box. But somebody got a hold of him and helped him get on a diet, and he quit eating donuts and he slimmed up and he was doing great. And then one day they came to work, and there he was sitting in the lunchroom with a box of donuts, just knocking them out one right after the other. And they said to him, what happened? He said, I woke up this morning and I had a great craving for a donut. I talked to the Lord about it, and he told me that if there was a parking space left in front of the donut shop, it would be all right for me to have a donut. And he said, sure enough, on the eighth time around the block, there it was. So that's what it means to make provision for the flesh. That means you say, I'm going to resist, but then you do things that put you in a position to fail. Don't do that. That's what the scripture teaches. And then replace bad influences with good ones. Proverbs 13:20 says, he who walks with wise men will be wise, but the companion of fools will be destroyed. Some of the people in our lives can drag us down to the sin we are trying to avoid. Let me ask you this question. Are the people you hang out with, are they bringing you closer to God, or are they trying to pull you away from God? All the time I've been a pastor, people have been arguing with me about this in some way. They say, if you get rid of all your unsaved friends when you become a Christian, you will never have a chance to win them to Christ. I'm not saying you should get rid of all your unsaved friends. What I am saying is this. If you're in a relationship with friends or companions and they're taking you away from Christ more than you are bringing them toward Christ, you better get another relationship. You can't stand that constant pressure. And our friends are important, but the scripture tells us to seek out friends who are wise so we can become wise, and not wicked friends who will cause destruction in our lives. The answer is to replace poor models with strong ones. Find people who will point you to Christ, make you stronger in your spiritual walk, hold you accountable, look for wise believers to pull you up alongside them, and you will be benefited by that when it comes to temptation. And then finally, my last point in this long list is resolve to live on the high road. I used to face this as a youth pastor because kids would come and say, do you think it's all right if I do this? And they would list something that they already knew the answer to. They were hoping I would give them some reason to be able to go ahead and do what they knew they shouldn't do. And it was an illustration that there are some people who want to live the Christian life. They want to stay as close to the old life as they can, knowing they're going to heaven. They got one foot inside the kingdom, and they still are trying to live according to the old way. The other way is this. We should try to live as close to God as we can and stay as far away from the old life as we can. This is the low life. This is the high life. You have a choice to make as a believer. Am I going to live the compromised life, which is I'm going to stay as close to the old life as I can, do the things I used to do when I feel like it, or am I going to walk with God and be victorious in my life, victorious over the things that have dragged me down? Every Christian has a choice to make. The high road is the uncompromising walk with God that doesn't count any cost too high to be in the position of God's blessing. Benjamin Watson was an NFL tight end, an outspoken Christian who played 16 seasons with the Patriots, the Browns, and the Saints. His father, who became a Christian through Billy Graham's television ministry, led Benjamin to Christ. As a teenager, Benjamin developed an interest in hip-hop after a friend loaned him a cassette tape, and when his father heard the album's explicit lyrics, he confronted Benjamin and told him never to bring such filth into their home again. Benjamin grabbed the tape, sprinted two blocks to his friend's house, and threw the tape on the porch in disgust. He said, I wasn't doing this because I made him angry. I was doing it because I had disappointed him, and I felt so bad about that. He said, I remember other times when I sinned, and each time my dad would lift me up, he would guide me back to the right path, he would point me toward better choices, and in the same way, God sees my failures, and he still forgives me. When you are victimized by temptation, that doesn't mean your relationship with God is over. That just means you got some homework to do. You can get things right with God. And he will forgive you. He always forgives. If we confess our sin, he is faithful and just to forgive us our sin and to cleanse us from all unrighteousness. Ladies and gentlemen, that verse was written to Christians, not to unsaved people. So remember Paul's promise. No temptation has taken you, but such as is common to man. But God is faithful, who will not suffer you to be tempted above that you are able, but with the temptation will provide a means of escape that you might be able to bear it. I want to end with this story. Shortly after World War I ended, Donald Gray Barnhouse walked through the battlefields of Belgium near the city of Mons. The war was over, but its scars remained. And along the roads lay abandoned German tanks, broken artillery, shattered equipment left behind in retreat. The day itself felt peaceful. It was springtime, And the sun was warm, and the sky was perfectly still, and great trees stretched overhead like the arches of a cathedral. As Barnhouse walked quietly through silence, something strange caught his attention. Leaves were falling. One brushed against his coat. He picked it up and rubbed it between his fingers, and it crumbled into dust. He looked up and saw more leaves drifting down. But it wasn't autumn. It was spring. There was no wind and no storm. These were dead leaves that had clung stubbornly to the branches all winter long. Then he understood. Deep beneath the earth, new life was rising. Fresh sap was moving upward through the trees, pushing out new buds, and that new life forced the dead leaves to fall away. We often try to strip away the dead leaves through sheer willpower. We say, I'm never going to do that again. I'm not going to yield to that temptation again. And before we know it, there we are, doing it again. The real battle is within. Barnhouse realized the leaves didn't fall because of outward pressure, but because new life was rising within. The same is true spiritually, men and women. As we renew the inner man through God's word and prayer and fellowship and coming to church and doing the things we know that are going to make us strong, the Holy Spirit produces new life within our souls. And as the life of Christ grows stronger within us, he begins quietly to expel the things that were a part of our life before. The new life from within replaces the old life from without. So don't focus just on resisting temptation. Focus on drawing near to Jesus Christ. Let him renew your heart. Let him strengthen your soul. And when the life of Christ fills you, the old dead leaves of sinful desires will begin to fall away, and new spiritual fruit will grow in their place. I share this message with all of us today because Satan is like a roaring lion going about seeking whom he may devour. And maybe this message from God's word will be a warning and a provision for you to stop in your tracks and do a 180 away from the enemy and toward God. That is certainly my prayer. And the Bible says if we resist Satan, he will flee from us. I'm reminded of the illustration of that. When the Lord was finished in his temptation by Satan, the Bible says Satan left him. And Satan will leave you if you will stand up and fight using the Word of God as your defense mechanism. Tomorrow we're going to talk about rest for your soul. The Bible actually says, and you shall find rest for your soul. If your soul is restless, don't miss tomorrow, because the Bible has some great things to say to us to help us fix that problem. And don't forget, the resource for this month is The Battle for Your Soul. A 240-page hardback book will help you stand strong in your faith. This book was written for all of us who live in the battle zone, and I hope you'll get your copy during the time that it's being offered here on Turning Point when you send a gift to Turning Point during the month of October. Just say, please send me the book about the soul, and it'll be on its way. We'll see you next time. Thanks for listening. God bless you.
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3: Hey, this is Jamie McDonald. 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

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And especially thanks for Life Songs, because there's always that song that comes on when I need it. I love Life Songs. I love y'all. And I love testifying for Jesus.

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1: 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I just wanted to thank you for reminding us that God is with us. God bless you and God bless Life Songs. Y'all bless me every day.

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1: 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Thank you so much.
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1: 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Thank you for always giving me a touch of God's love. I love y'all, and I love Life Songs, and I couldn't listen to any other radio. Y'all are in my heart. Thank you so much.
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1: It was like you were speaking to me again. Thank Life Songs for always encouraging me and being there. And y'all are wonderful in a lost world. And I cannot wait till Jesus comes back so it'll all be right.

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My name is Heather. First time I ever found Life Songs, I think I was living in Thibodeau. I remember just like turning on the radio, trying to find something. And y'all actually gave me a challenge for like a month, listen to nothing but Christian music. And it would make your like driving better. I had a little bit of road rage. So I did it. And I've been listening to Life Songs ever since.

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0: I love Life Concert. 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
1: This is Michael. I work over here at Knowledge Sports in Hammond. We have a radio. The only music station that actually plays in the store is this station. I kid you not. The customers come in, and they're like, I can't believe y'all are playing Christian music in the store. And we're like, yeah, of course. So many people, it's just so uplifting to listen to it all day. We don't even turn the radio off. It stays on 24 hours a day, 7 days a week, all the time.

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1: And in scripture, when I examine myself, 2 Corinthians 13:5 says, to examine yourself, to make certain you're walking in the faith.
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1: I wasn't there at that point, clearly, when I was asking Jesus into my life. I'm tooling in my little Corvette, coming home late one night after the nightclub. A lifestyle for those several months of going to the nightclub and realizing that was not the answer. And it's late at night, and I simply asked the Lord. I said, I know of you, but I don't know you. If you will reveal yourself to me, I will serve you.
2: Always keep an open heart to how God might want to work in your life. 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
3: 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I really appreciate everything that you guys do because one of the biggest things, at least for me, and I'm sure other listeners say the same, music, and especially Christian music, has a way of connecting us and just hitting us in the feels with the right song.
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thank you, Lord, for all of the things you've done. And especially thankful Life Songs, because there's always that song that comes on when I need it. I love Life Songs. I love y'all. And I love Testifying for Jesus.

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0: 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Uplifting life songs.
1: This is Rebecca. Thank y'all for always being a blessing. 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
3: 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I'm Mark Merrill with today's Family Minute. 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And as parents, we can never underestimate the power that a few careless words will have on our kids. 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As a parent, you must understand that your child is unique and uniquely gifted. 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And remember, your family first.
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1: This is Jamie. 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I moved right outside of Lafayette. It's been, I just can't give y'all up.

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1: 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I want you to know you make an impact.
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0: My name is Angela. I am literally a living, breathing, walking testimony, and my story has just begun. 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
1: 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Thank you so much.
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1: I love Life Songs. 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Make sure I put the radio on and praise the Lord and talk to Jesus and go to work and worship. And it's my go-to every morning. And without Life Songs, I don't know. I'd be crying in the morning maybe.

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2: 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And I love Life Songs. 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
1: Come on, new music from Peter Burton. That was so long. On Uplifting Life Songs, fun song, great song. Hope you feel encouraged this morning. It's Tuesday, October 13th, 20 minutes after 5 o'clock. It's in the 60s all across southeast Louisiana, except right on the water where it's in the 70s. And there's a dense fog advisory until 9 o'clock this morning. It's not massive fog, but there is substantial fog. So you may want to give yourself a little extra drive time this morning if you've got to cross a waterway, which is like most everybody, because it's all waterways.
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Hey, I'm Josh. It's the Life Songs Morning Show. Happy Tuesday. 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

0: Definitely feeling a little bit muggier today. Good morning. Hey, I'm Josh, the Life Songs Morning Show. Let's look at our weather forecast. 60s and 70s this morning, but we're going to warm up and be hot and humid with highs in the upper 80s. Again, near record highs for most of this week. But by Friday evening into the weekend, cooler, drier, fall-tastic air is coming. Like, we're talking potential 40s on the North Shore over the weekend. We'll be near that here, but if you get it, enjoy it. Bonfire weather is coming.
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1: 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A dramatic deep-sea ship fire ended with heroes saving lives. Reported after 9 a.m. yesterday, about 100 miles off the coast of Port Fourchon, a research vessel carrying 42 people caught fire. The Coast Guard sent out three rescue helicopters, and nearby Good Samaritans in boats were able to save every single person, pulling some out of the big waves of the deep Gulf. The Coast Guard gives credit to the busy marine traffic going to and from oil rigs being ready to jump into action that saved everyone's life. Now the wreckage is being assessed for environmental impacts and the fire is being investigated. On the North Shore, another emergency avoided disaster when a pilot had to make an emergency landing near Abita Springs. The pilot was the only passenger on the small plane and safely landed on a dirt road without causing damage or injury. Seems like a lot of cool heads are making the news today. Keeping your cool is kind of an essential characteristic for our pastors and our clergy. October is Pastor and Clergy Appreciation Month, and Paul, who's filling in for Abby this week on the afternoon show, is talking with several church leaders across Southeast Louisiana this month. 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

0: That was Mercy Me with Flawless. I'm really excited. We're going to chat with Mike from Mercy Me coming up this morning about 7 o'clock. We'll get the details on their upcoming concert with Jeremy Camp at Tim Timmons. It's going to be in Baton Rouge on October 30th. It's going to be good times. 6 o'clock this morning, will you pray with me as we launch into this day? God, thank you for waking us up this morning. Thank you for the kind of moody fog that is drifting across the ground before the sun is even up. Thank you for the comfortable temperatures. God, thank you for our morning where we can sing songs of worship. God, many of us have people in our lives who are hurting right now. Some are in the hospital. Some are grieving. Some are facing challenging situations that they can't even begin to comprehend. God, please be the healer and the strength and the presence in their life that they so desperately need. In Jesus' name we pray. Amen.
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3: Good morning. 4 minutes after 6 o'clock on the Life Songs Morning Show. 69 degrees on the South Shore. Mid-60s north of the lake. It's not uncomfortable, but it is definitely a little more humid this morning, and a dense fog advisory is in effect until 9. As of now, there's not any lake restrictions on the causeway, so that's good. But the fog is going to be patchy, and just watch out for it. Maybe a little extra drive time this morning. Tuesday, October 13th, thick into October. The holidays glaring just around the corner is going to be awesome. But today, if it's your birthday, a glorious happy birthday. If you got something else to celebrate, let me know. Send me a text or give me a call at 855-816-8581. Today is Breast Cancer Awareness Day. Of course, the whole month of October, Breast Cancer Awareness Month. But today specifically, so wear that pink ribbon. And to everyone who has survived, we're so grateful that you did. For those who are fighting, keep fighting. We're praying for you. Today is the birthday for the U.S. Navy. Shout out to Vance, our Navy veteran here at Life Songs. And it's International Skeptics Day. But is it? See what I did there? I know it's early. You'll catch it later. You're Stubby Mac. 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
1: Good morning, Josh. It's Francesca. You guys are awesome. We love the Compute every morning. So keep up the great job.

Good morning. God is good all the time. Hey, I'm Josh. It's the Life Songs Morning Show. Happy Tuesday. Today's Life Songs uplifting word is Romans chapter 12, verse 12. Rejoice in our confident hope. 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

0: That was Ellie Holcomb, Wherever I Go, on Uplifting Life Songs. Very excited this morning. We're going to chat with Mike, who is the guitarist for Mercy Me. We're going to find out all about their big concert and what it's like hanging out with Jeremy Camp again after decades of playing together.
1: We've been friends with Jeremy for decades and have toured with him in the past, and it's been a little while, so we're super excited to be back out with him. And then Tim, again, we've been friends with for years and are excited for people to hear his story and hear what God has done and is doing in his life. It's an incredible, incredible story, which the movie touches on. And then Sam, we're stuck with, like you said, he's Bart's kid. What are you gonna do?
0: Are people gonna be the concert, or the interview is coming up about the concert in about 30 minutes on the Life Songs morning show, and it's gonna be awesome. Also, we'll find out if he is Team Jess just because he got to work with Milo, and I can only imagine too. Spoiler, he is.
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0: I love that song from Elevation Rhythm and Josiah Queen. That was amazing. All caps with an exclamation point. That's how it's written. And that's how it feels. It's just an amazing song. And it's an amazing morning on the Life Songs Morning Show. Hey, I'm Josh. It is 30 minutes after 6 o'clock, about 70 degrees on the South Shore, 60s north of the lake, and a dense fog advisory till 9 o'clock this morning. The fog is patchy, and there are currently no restrictions on the roadway, so that's good. If you do find yourself in a little traffic, a little fog, spend the time talking with God and singing worship songs, and pray for Assembly Christian in Reserve, today's official Life Songs Prayer School of the Day. Jennifer, thank you for nominating Zion the Lion. Is it Zion the Lion or Zion the Lion? I feel like it's got to be one of those. We're praying for the kids at Assembly Christian in Reserve today. The Life Songs Prayer School of the Day. 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
1: 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Life Songs bless me tremendously. Sometimes when you just hear the testimony, just to hear the music, how rejuvenated it is and refreshing, you know, it's just amazing.

0: 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This is Alan from Thibodaux, Louisiana. Tell me something good.
1: Kids go hard on the things that pique their interest. Like, they don't just watch a TV show. Kids become the authority of all lore related to it. They don't just learn an instrument, they start a band. And in the case of 12-year-old Samuel Henderson, he didn't just become an avid birder. He learned over 100 distinct bird calls. Sam the Bird Caller has a massive online following, over 620,000 Instagram followers, with millions of views as he demonstrates his incredible ability to mimic over 100 birds. He started learning the calls at age 4 by watching YouTube and visiting his local zoo. In fact, it was at the zoo as a preschooler that his love of birds began when he mimicked a great-tailed grackle and it talked back to him. He was hooked. But it's not all internet fame, viral videos, and talent competitions for Sam. While he does enjoy showing off his skills, he's most pleased to introduce birding and bird calls to the masses, and to champion a variety of conservation organizations. Very cool.
2: Crack an egg on it!
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0: Danny Gokey with I Got You on Uplifting Life Songs. Good morning. It is 11 minutes till 7 o'clock. 70 degrees outside and some dense fog. In fact, a dense fog advisory across southeast Louisiana till 9 o'clock this morning. Still no restrictions on the causeway, though. We do have an accident reported West Bank Expressway eastbound at Manhattan Boulevard. We'll eventually see the sun burn off all of the fog, and temperatures will be in the mid to upper 80s today through Friday. Then a blast of fall weather arrives for the weekend. Should be lovely with highs in the lower 70s and temperatures in the 50s and 60s across southeast Louisiana in the evening. Sounds awesome. Also, you know what sounds awesome? Winning tickets to go see Mercy Me, which we're going to give away in about 45 minutes. 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
2: Good morning. 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A dramatic deep sea ship fire ended with heroes saving lives. Reported after 9 a.m. yesterday, about 100 miles off the coast of Port Fourchon, a research vessel carrying 42 people caught fire. The Coast Guard sent out three rescue helicopters, and nearby Good Samaritans in boats were able to save every single person, pulling some out of the big waves of the deep Gulf. The Coast Guard gives credit to the busy marine traffic going to and from oil rigs being ready to jump into action that saved everyone's life. Now the wreckage is being assessed for environmental impacts and the fire is being investigated. On the North Shore, another emergency avoided disaster when a pilot had to make an emergency landing near Abita Springs. The pilot was the only passenger on the small plane and safely landed on a dirt road without causing damage or injury. Seems like a lot of cool heads are making the news today. Keeping your cool is kind of an essential characteristic for our pastors and our clergy. October is Pastor and Clergy Appreciation Month, and Paul, who's filling in for Abby this week on the afternoon show, is talking with several church leaders across Southeast Louisiana this month. 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

0: 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Wake up, feel just like a tight pair of pants, ready to rip. And you say, Lordy, I hope everybody in the world feels as good as I do this morning.
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3: Good morning, friends. It is 4 minutes after 7 on the Life Songs Morning Show. Got some patchy fog out there, a dense fog advisory till 9. So we wait for the sun to burn it all off. We do have a couple accidents to be aware of. One, I-10 westbound at the US 11 exit. So just as you get off the bridge coming in from Slidell, watch out for delays there. And we had an earlier accident, West Bank Expressway eastbound at Manhattan Boulevard on the West Bank. But for the most part, traffic is moving well. Still no restrictions on the causeway despite the fog. So I guess things are moving. Eventually, it's going to be warm, temperatures in the mid to upper 80s this afternoon on a glorious Tuesday, October 13th. Happy birthday to the U.S. Navy. Shout out to Vance, who is our resident Navy veteran. It's Breast Cancer Awareness Day for all the survivors and fighters out there. So impressed by you, and we stand in solidarity with you. It's also Yorkshire Pudding Day. And I don't know if you're a fan of British cuisine. Yorkshire pudding is essentially like popover bread that you use to sop up roast beef gravy, and it is magnifique. I have a pretty good recipe I found online. It's not hard to make, just takes some faith. Anyway, coming up in just a few minutes, we're going to chat with Mike from Mercy Me, and I'm looking forward to catching up. We're going to play a song here in a second called Even If, and that song is actually the catalyst for the movie I Can Only Imagine 2. Did you see the sequel? We'll check in with Mike and see if the I Can Only Imagine verse is going to continue expanding. Is Bart going to show up in Avengers Doomsday? We'll find out. But here is Mercy Me. This is Even If. And their concert is coming up October 30th. You want to win tickets to go? Because after we talk to Mike, we're going to play a game called Trunk or Treat for your chance to win.

0: It's the Life Songs Morning Show. Hey, I'm Josh. Very excited to have Mike from Mercy Me with us on Zoom. Hey, Mike, what's going on?
1: Hey, Josh, how's it going, man?
0: It's going great. I'm very excited to see you guys and Jeremy Camp and Tim Timmons and more in concert at the end of October. It's going to be an incredible show.
1: Yeah, we're excited. I'm excited to come back to Louisiana. I'm married into a Louisiana family, so
0: that's right.
1: I always love coming down there. Got to get me some boudin.
0: Does that mean that out of all the guys in Mercy Me, your wife is the best cook?
1: Oh, absolutely. Just the best human, really.
0: Yeah. On this tour, you guys have Tim and Sam joining too. Sam's Bart's son. And basically, it's yes. Like I can only imagine two in concert.
1: It really is. And with a little bit of I Still Believe thrown in.
0: Yeah.
1: It's just the Hollywood tour.
0: The entire Angel TV lineup in concert.
1: we're super stoked. Like, we've been friends with Jeremy for decades and have toured with him in the past, and it's been a little while, so we're super excited to be back out with him. And then Tim, again, we've been friends with for years and are excited for people to hear his story and hear what God has done and is doing in his life. It's an incredible, incredible story, which the movie touches on. And then Sam, we're stuck with, like you said, he's Bart's kid. What are you going to do?
0: Are people going to be like, are you prepared for the disappointment when Tim gets up on stage and they're like, that is not Jess from Gilmore Girls?
1: You know, I've always been team Jess. I know my wife is team Logan.
0: I'm team Logan all the way. Your wife is correct.
1: No, yeah. Come on. Jess was the goat. He was great. But yeah, I think Tim's a little sad that he's not Jess.
0: Yeah.
1: But I will tell you, that dude, Milo, mm-hmm. is an incredible human being. Like, I don't know if he's a believer, but he acts more like Jesus than most people in my church. Like, he is an incredible person. It was really cool for him to get to go through this movie process with Tim. Even after they were done filming, Milo told Andy Irwin, the director of the film, he's like, there's something different about this than any project I've ever worked on. Mm. And I don't know what it is, but it actually feels like a family. Y'all be praying for Milo, because I feel like God's working in his life.
0: Bro, every middle-aged woman I know is praying for Milo.
1: And even some Call of Duty fans, because he was the voice actor in the last Call of Duty, from what I heard.
0: Oh, that's awesome. I didn't know that.
1: Yeah.
0: Now, is Sam also making music now? Are any of y'all's, like, other Mercy Me kids, like Mercy Me Phase 2, are they going to form a super band?
1: Yeah, I hope so. Somebody's got to pay for my retirement home soon. So William, Nathan's oldest son, actually plays drums for Sam, and he's phenomenal, phenomenal drummer. And then Charlie, Bart's middle, actually will fill in on drums when William's not available. He's a great drummer. Actually, all of the Millards, they're like the Partridge family. They can all sing. It's crazy. My 18-year-old loves music and plays piano and kind of wants to get into recording and engineering. And so that's kind of his next step after high school.
0: Mm-hmm.
1: But yeah, all of our kids have some level of love for music, whether it's actually playing it or just love listening to it. Even my youngest, he lives for baseball, but like, man, when we're in the batting cage, he's got his little Apple Watch playing some Zach Bryan or Ella Langley. I don't know where that came from, but all of a sudden he's a country music fan.
0: I think everybody is now.
1: Yeah, I'm still trying.
0: Yeah, it's not my jam either. Like, my country is like Merle Haggard.
1: Exactly. Willie Waylon and the boys.
0: Yeah, give me the Highwaymen. I'm good.

0: Very excited to have Mike from Mercy Me on Zoom with us here at Life Songs today. They've got a major concert coming up October 30th at Baton Rouge, Raising Cane River Center. It is Mercy Me, Jeremy Camp, Tim Timmons, and Sam Wesley.
1: Give me the story behind Wake Up Sleeper, Mike.
2: Wake Up Sleeper just kind of happened. The lyric and the idea, like, hey, we got a lot to celebrate and a lot to be awake for, and let's not miss it.
0: We need to talk about Jeremy Camp's muscles for a second.
2: I don't want to talk about that.
0: So
2: he makes me feel something.
0: Does it ever make you angry? Because we're in New Orleans, and every time that I've got to hang out with Jeremy, he doesn't eat our food. He's carrying around a protein shake, and he just is giving off way too much energy.
2: You know, I used to get mad about it, and then I realized my wife duped me into joining CrossFit with her a couple years ago. Now I understand how much work goes into that. And so it's actually incredibly impressive that at his age, he still looks that good. I'll not be having a lifting competition with him anytime soon. That's for sure.
0: No. He's also one of the sweetest human beings that I've ever met.
2: Oh, he's absolutely. He's a great, great guy. Like I said, our first national tour was his first national tour. Mm-hmm. So we go all the way back to when his music sounded angrier. But he never was. He's just a sweetheart.
0: What is something that we can expect at the concert that's going to surprise us without giving away too much? What's something we should hold our breath for, that we should have our phones out for?
2: I'm hopeful there's a song on this new project called Taste and See that nobody has heard yet. And I'm really lobbying that we play it live. I think it's going to be great. I think it's super fun. And I feel like it's one that the crowd can jump in and sing along with us pretty easily, even if they don't know it yet. I feel like they'll know it by the end of it. That's my hope.
0: If you've never seen Mercy Me in concert before, it's kind of not a very good kept secret. You would think the band, who is famous for I Can Only Imagine, would have kind of a worshipful, sleepy set. You could not be further from the truth. Mercy Me is a party, and it is going to be awesome on October 30th in Baton Rouge. So check out all the details on lifesongs.com.
2: Oh, thanks for saying that. That's what we hope for. Like, we want our personalities to come across in everything we do, whether it's a record or live. And we're basically 13-year-old boys.
0: Mm-hmm.
2: So if you come away with a little joy in your step and feeling a little bit closer to God, we obviously, you know, we love those worshipful moments, and we always build the show around.
0: Yeah, and that's there. It's always there.
2: Getting to that point, yeah. But man, if you come to a concert and you're just yawning because it's every song's 80 beats a minute, like, what's even the point?
0: Yeah.
2: Like, we're here to celebrate a risen God and to be together in a room full of other believers. And if we can't have fun, then what's even the point?

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5: 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Amen. 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And we just got to chat with Mike from Mercy Me. I'm very excited about the concert with Mercy Me and Jeremy Camp and Tim Timmons and more. It's going to be awesome. How'd you like to win your way?
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1: 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I have my two sons, Abram and Noah. 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
1: 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Corn syrup.
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1: A flare gun.
2: Trunk.
1: Caramel.
2: Trunk. I mean treat.
1: Marshmallow.
2: Treat.
1: And a blanket.
2: Trunk.
1: Well, look at that. Five in a row, Gina. You're going to see Mercy Me, Jeremy Camp, and more this October 30th in Baton Rouge. Way to go.
2: Oh, thank you. I'm so excited.
1: It's going to be an amazing concert.
2: I saw Mercy Me back in the early 2000s. It was at Bethany Church, I believe, in Baton Rouge. My brother-in-law, who just passed away, he was working at the church and doing the sound systems, and he got us tickets to get in. I think that was when they were just coming out with I Can Only Imagine songs. So it was awesome. Awesome.
1: Oh, so it's been a while.
2: Yes. Yes, it has been.
0: It's that wonderful time of year when you find out the cost of bulk candy has gone up 200%, just in time for little gremlins to ring your doorbell demanding all the Reese's.
3: I don't think so.
0: Need a break?
4: Give me a break.
0: Not a Kit Kat. We're talking Mercy Me tickets. 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
6: Hey guys, welcome to the broadcast today. Thank you for being with me. As we spoke yesterday, we're talking about surviving the external warfare, the storms of life, while we're dealing with the internal struggles. And we talked about how Paul had suffered so much on the external portion of his life because of the revelations that he carried. But he also suffered on the inside, he says, because of the pressures of all the churches. There were people that had moved into the church. The scripture says that they were false prophets. So they were false prophets. And they were affecting the people by their appearance, their ability to speak, their credentials, but also their self-promotion. And Paul pointed out that it was his service, it was his faithful service, it was his sacrifice in his sufferings that gave him the position of being an apostle of Christ. So the other group was self-promoting, and Paul was losing his identity to be found in Christ. So in 2 Corinthians chapter 12, verses 6 through 10, we read this, because of the excessive number of revelations that I have received, therefore, to keep me from becoming conceited, I am forced to deal with this recurring problem. That problem, Satan's messenger, torments me to keep me from being conceited. This is what Paul comes up with. He says, these struggles that I'm faced with, it brings me to a place where I am humbled because I recognize I'm not all that. I do not have the ability to answer every question. I don't carry the power to change everything, but Christ does. So I begged the Lord, Paul says, three times to take it away, but God told me that his grace, his kindness is all that I have need of, that his power is strongest when I am weak. And so that's the revelation that he gets. My strength is discovered in my weakness. And this is why Paul says the messenger of Satan actually is working for his good. These internal, external struggles keep him from becoming puffed up, where he begins to live a life of self-promotion. He's not going to move into the arena of the false prophet. He's going to continue to serve as Christ did. So he goes on to say, so I will brag even more about my weakness in order that Christ's power lives within me. So he says, I want the power of God now active within my life, so I'm going to brag about my weakness. I'm not going to brag about how good I am, how self-sufficient I am. I don't care if you think I'm a good speaker or not. I'm going to walk where God has opened doors for me. Therefore, he says, I accept weakness. I accept mistreatment. I accept hardship. I accept persecution, difficulties suffered for Christ, because it is clear, when I am weak, I am strong. So Paul learned, listen to this, he had to learn, just like you and I must learn, that my dependency has to be upon the Lord. And when it is, His grace, His kindness, His power, His resurrection life, is everything we need, and it is available to the humble. God bless.
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1: 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This is Alan from Thibodaux, Louisiana. 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
0: Kids

0: It was a preschooler that his love of birds began when he mimicked a great-tailed grackle and it talked back to him. He was hooked. But it's not all internet fame, viral videos, and talent competitions for Sam. While he does enjoy showing off his skills, he's most pleased to introduce birding and bird calls to the masses and to champion a variety of conservation organizations. Very cool.
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2: This is Betsy Boydlant. I teach at Ascension Parish at Bluffs Middle School. I'm a special ed teacher. I love listening to you guys. I listen to it every day on the way to work.

0: It's Megan Woods, Heaven Down Here on Uplifting Life Songs. Good morning. God is good all the time. Hey, Josh, it is 10 minutes now until 8 o'clock. Let's take a quick look at our weather and traffic this morning. Traffic not too bad, though. We're seeing some slowdowns if you are coming through Metairie and Kenner. Once you get past Bonneville, things are looking fine. A little delay on the West Bank Expressway, and you're pumping the brakes around Reed coming in from New Orleans East this morning. So be careful. We've had a couple of fender benders this morning, probably because of the fog. So be mindful. Fog will eventually break. We're under a dense fog advisory till 9 o'clock this morning. 60s and 70s across southeast Louisiana right now, but we'll be in the mid to upper 80s this afternoon. And that forecast holds up the rest of the week until we get to the weekend. And then a cold front's going to come through and make it feel like fall for Saturday and Sunday. I've already got soup on my menu.
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1: Good morning. Happy Tuesday on the Life Songs Morning Show. A dramatic deep-sea ship fire ended with heroes saving lives. Reported after 9 a.m. yesterday, about 100 miles off the coast of Port Fourchon, a research vessel carrying 42 people caught fire. The Coast Guard sent out 3 rescue helicopters, and nearby Good Samaritans in boats were able to save every single person, pulling some out of the big waves of the deep Gulf. The Coast Guard gives credit to the busy marine traffic going to and from oil rigs being ready to jump into action that saved everyone's life. Now the wreckage is being assessed for environmental impacts and the fire is being investigated. On the North Shore, another emergency avoided disaster when a pilot had to make an emergency landing near Abita Springs. The pilot was the only passenger on the small plane and safely landed on a dirt road without causing damage or injury. Seems like a lot of cool heads are making the news today. Keeping your cool is kind of an essential characteristic for our pastors and our clergy. October is Pastor and Clergy Appreciation Month, and Paul, who's filling in for Abby this week on the afternoon show, is talking with several church leaders across Southeast Louisiana this month. 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

That Rachel Purcell song, Keep Going, I find myself just dancing to it every single time, which is embarrassing. I'm glad no one can see, but it's just such a good song. It is a couple minutes after 8 o'clock, 70 degrees outside. Good morning, I'm Josh. Got plenty of slowdowns on the roadways right now. In fact, state police are doing some periodic convoys across the spillway out west of town because of the thick fog, though no delays or convoys on the causeway. And no slowdowns coming in from Slidell, so some good news there. You ever try teaching your kids about how to trade fairly so that they don't take advantage or get taken advantage of? With my kids, it was like Pokemon cards. Like, you can't just try to convince some kid younger than you to trade with you. Why is it so hard? Like, we're going to toss all the tariffs out coming up on today's Genius Club question about trades. It's coming up in about 6 minutes.

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0: On the night you're falling all to pieces, you can bring your lonely heart to Jesus. 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
1: 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Good morning. 10 minutes after 8 o'clock on the Life Songs Morning Show. I'm Josh. It is time now for our week daily Life Songs Genius Club. 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If you have the answer to today's Life Songs Genius Club question, Paul gave out the answer yesterday afternoon. I hope he gave out the right one. But here is the official Life Songs Genius Club question. What was the name of the trade route connecting Europe and Asia from the years 130 BC all the way to 1453 AD? 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This is like 130 years before Jesus was born, all the way to 1453 AD. 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

0: Hey! It's Forrest Frank with OK on Uplifting Life Songs. It is time for the Life Songs Genius Club this morning. Every weekday, we give you a chance to prove that you wear the smarty pants in this family. And today, we are talking trade tariffs. Not really. Let's go and see if we have ourselves a genius. Good morning, Life Songs. Hello.
1: Hi, good morning. Hey. I'm calling in response to your question.
0: Wonderful. What's your name?
1: Steve.
0: Hey, Steve. All right. Here is your Life Songs Genius Club question. What was the name of the trade route connecting Europe and Asia from 130 BC to 1453 AD?
1: I believe it was the Silk Road.
0: That is correct. You are a genius, Steve. Well done.
1: Oh, wow. I'm happy.
0: That's fabulous, Steve. You're going to get the exclusive Life Songs Genius Club ink pen and a certificate declaring you to be an official member of the Genius Club. Job well done.
1: Oh, that's beautiful. Thank you. I love Life Songs.
0: Ah, we love you. I think like on a date like today where it's all foggy, don't you just want to like put on the silk pajamas and chill at home?
1: Absolutely.
0: Take that Silk Road to the couch.
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0: Good morning. This is Miss Gay. God is good. I listen every morning, and I pray for you every morning. God bless you. 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

Good morning. God is good all the time. Hey, I'm Josh. 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Happy Tuesday. 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
1: 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Y'all are in my heart. Thank you so much.
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6: What's going on, Life Songs? It's your main man, Manly Miller. Got the People's Pastor, Dennis Watson, with me. This is Face to Face with Celebration Church, and this week we are talking about spiritual growth.
7: Now, in 1 Peter chapter 2, Peter's writing about what it takes to really grow to maturity in the Christian life. And he talks about some things that we need to get out of our life and some things we need to have as passions or hungers in our life. So first of all, he says we need to get rid of all evil behavior in our life. What does that communicate to you when you hear all evil behavior?
6: Well, I mean, I think obviously there are things in our lives that are hindrances to what God wants us to be or what it takes to grow up. There are certain habits, there are certain actions, there are certain decisions we make, there are certain ways we handle situations that really aren't just sinful, but really deep down they have a root that's maybe even evil or devilish or demonic in its source.
7: That's correct. But sometimes we become comfortable with those kind of habits, and they're really detrimental to our life, and they're detrimental to our Christian witness as well.
6: So what would some of those things be?
7: Well, any kind of immorality would be evil behavior. Any type of maliciousness would be evil behavior. Any type of intent to hurt or harm others, whether it's verbally or physically or emotionally or mentally, that would be evil behavior. And again, like you said earlier, those kind of behaviors are not just normal. They are, in a sense, they are instigated by demonic forces around us in our world, and sometimes connected to us in our lives.
6: You know, I even think about something like, you know, just being dishonest. You know, something like lying. That's something that's got an evil source, you know, because the Bible says that devil's the father of all lies, right?
7: In fact, that's what Peter writes in 1 Peter chapter 2, verse 1. He says, get rid of all evil behavior. And then he starts with, and get rid of all deceit or deception. And like you just said, the Bible says, Jesus said that Satan is a liar and the father of all lies and the father of all liars. And so I tell people, we are never more like Satan than when we're telling a lie. But lying is so commonplace in the world today, and it's so commonplace oftentimes in Christian lives today. Think about some of the lies that people tell in our day and time.
6: Oh, I mean, people lie. Social media is a big lie for a lot of people. You know, yeah. It's like they post about they're doing this or they're doing that, or
7: you
6: these
7: can't
6: things
7: believe everything you see on the internet.
6: Yeah, no, I was laughing because I was reading this thing, and it was talking about how people are strategically saving up pictures of things that they do in their life so they can post them throughout the weeks and the months that come, so it looks like their lives are better than they actually are. Something like that is deceptive, you know?
7: That is deceptive. But we, you know, we tell things that sort of innocently, like I'll be home in 30 minutes, so we know it's going to be an hour or an hour and a half, or I'm already on the road, and yet we haven't even gotten started.
6: Yeah, where you at? I'm on Causeway. You know you're not on Causeway. You're on Williams. You're on where? You know, it's like you're not even close to where you're saying you're supposed to be.
7: And so, you know, lying has become so commonplace. In fact, the Institute of Behavior Modification or something like that said that 97% of Americans lie routinely. Now, again, most of those aren't deep, dark, big lies, but lying has just become so commonplace in the world today. And sadly, lying has become commonplace oftentimes in the lives of Christians as well. Now, the Bible, very, very clear that God is against lying. God rebukes those who tell lies, that God is determined that we are to know the truth, live by the truth, speak the truth, and that we're to stay away from lying. Again, Jesus said, Satan is a liar and the father of all lies, and when we tell a lie, we are demonstrating that we're more like the devil and the family of the devil than we are like God and the family of God.
6: And it's so easy to just tolerate those things, but we got to get rid of that evil in our lives.
7: We do.
6: Thank you for joining us for Face to Face with Celebration Church.
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0: 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This is Alan from Thibodaux, Louisiana. Tell me something good.
1: Kids go hard on the things that pique their interest. Like, they don't just watch a TV show. Kids become the authority of all lore related to it. They don't just learn an instrument, they start a band. And in the case of 12-year-old Samuel Henderson, he didn't just become an avid birder. He learned over 100 distinct bird calls. Sam the Bird Caller has a massive online following, over 620,000 Instagram followers, with millions of views as he demonstrates his incredible ability to mimic over 100 birds. He started learning the calls at age 4 by watching YouTube and visiting his local zoo. In fact, it was at the zoo as a preschooler that his love of birds began, when he mimicked a great-tailed grackle and it talked back to him.

0: That was Lost and Found with Look at What God Has Done. What a sweet, fun new song from a new group. Gen Z worship bands are going to be off the... Do we say off the hook? Off the chain? They probably have a new term for it. 10 minutes till 9 o'clock on the Life Songs morning show. And the fog is still there, but traffic has eased, so that's good. It's in the mid-70s now. We'll be in the mid to upper 80s this afternoon. The heat and humidity continue to rise this week, but eventually we're going to cool down. A blast of fall weather arriving just in time for Saturday and Sunday, which still seems a long time from now.
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1: Good morning. Happy Tuesday on the Life Songs Morning Show. A dramatic deep-sea ship fire ended with heroes saving lives. Reported after 9 a.m. yesterday, about 100 miles off the coast of Port Fourchon, a research vessel carrying 42 people caught fire. The Coast Guard sent out 3 rescue helicopters, and nearby Good Samaritans in boats were able to save every single person, pulling some out of the big waves of the deep Gulf. The Coast Guard gives credit to the busy marine traffic going to and from oil rigs being ready to jump into action that saved everyone's life. Now the wreckage is being assessed for environmental impacts and the fire is being investigated. On the North Shore, another emergency avoided disaster when a pilot had to make an emergency landing near Abita Springs. The pilot was the only passenger on the small plane and safely landed on a dirt road without causing damage or injury. Seems like a lot of cool heads are making the news today. Keeping your cool is kind of an essential characteristic for our pastors and our clergy. October is Pastor and Clergy Appreciation Month, and Paul, who's filling in for Abby this week on the afternoon show, is talking with several church leaders across Southeast Louisiana this month. 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

0: was Jeremy Camp with Revival. Just a couple weeks away, we get to see Jeremy Camp and Mercy Me in concert together in Baton Rouge. And all week, we're giving away tickets to the show. Gave away a pair of tickets earlier to my friend Gina, who played Trunk or Treat. And you can play again with Libby this afternoon between 11 and 2. Probably around lunchtime will be your chance to play. Had a great time talking with Mike from Mercy Me this morning, all about what we can expect at the upcoming concert.
1: We want our personalities to come across in everything we do, whether it's a record or live. And we're basically 13-year-old boys. So if you come away with a little joy in your step and feeling a little bit closer to God, we obviously, you know, we love those worshipful moments, and we always build the show around.
0: Yeah, and that's there. It's always there.
1: Getting to that point, yeah. But man, if you come to a concert and you're just yawning because it's every song's 80 beats a minute, like, what's even the point?
0: It's going to be a good time at Mercy Me this October 30th. And all the details are up at lifesongs.com, including the full conversation on the Life Songs podcast. Be sure to check that out. But before we even get to the Mercy Me show, we've got CeCe Winans coming to New Orleans. That is even sooner. Is that the weekend after this coming weekend? Like a week and a half away? That's going to be crazy. Here's CeCe Winans now with Worthy of It All.

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1: It was like you were speaking to me again. Thank Life Songs for always encouraging me and being there. And y'all are wonderful in a lost world. And I cannot wait till Jesus comes back so it'll all be right.

0: that was new and make it a case for Song of the Year. That was Joel Barnes and Seff Schleeder with Road Less Traveled. I love it. Now, it's Pastor Appreciation Month all throughout October. Don't miss out on Paul's great interviews with local pastors. It's going to be on the Life Songs podcast all month long. His first one went live yesterday as he talks with the pastor of Victory Church, pastor and founder of Victory Church, Frank Bailey. It's a great listen.
1: You walk, you run, you climb.

That was Toby Mac with Cornerstone on Uplifting Life Songs. Good morning. Thanks for spending your day on Life Songs, for singing songs of worship and choosing to focus on Jesus this morning. Should be a lovely day as we heat up into the mid to upper 80s this afternoon. We'll continue to flirt with record highs this week, but eventually a cool down is coming in time for the weekend. That first blast of fall weather is coming. While yesterday was technically National Gumbo Day, we might have our first actual gumbo alert this weekend. Have a great Tuesday. And don't miss a chance to win more concert tickets by playing Trunk or Treat with Libby coming up between 11 and 2.

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1: The unifying central theme of the Bible is the glory of God through the advancement of His kingdom.
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1: Getting into God's kingdom is conversion. 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
2: This is the Alternative Broadcast, featuring the timeless biblical teachings from the archives of Dr. Tony Evans. Everybody lives life according to some plan. The question is, whose plan is it? Dr. Evans weighs in on that issue today as he begins a series called The Kingdom Agenda. Let's turn to John chapter 18 as he begins.
1: We all grew up in school saying the Pledge of Allegiance every day. I pledge allegiance to the flag of the United States of America. We would put our hands over our hearts and remind ourselves of our commitment to our country. The unifying thread from Genesis to Revelation, from beginning to end, is concerned with one thing: the glory of God through the advancement of His kingdom. When you understand that the reason the Bible exists is to share from the beginning to the end God's movement in history toward the establishment and expansion of His kingdom, things that did not make sense begin to make sense because they're connected now. And the connectivity point is the kingdom. Jesus makes a statement in a political environment. Pilate raises the question, "Are you a king?" Jesus now responds, "And I only tell them I'm a king, but I have a kingdom." In verse 36, he says, "My kingdom is not of this world. If my kingdom were of this world, my servants would be fighting so that I would not be handed over to the Jews. But as it is, my kingdom is not of this realm." The Bible talks about the kingdom of God. That is the rule or authority of God. It talks about the kingdom of heaven, the rule or the authority of heaven. Jesus calls it here my kingdom. That's the rule or authority of Christ, because that's what the word means. So to be part of God's kingdom is to be part of God's rule, operating underneath God's authority. It is to manifest on earth the operations of heaven. Thy kingdom come, thy will be done on earth as it is in heaven. God's kingdom goal is to manifest in history the operations of heaven. So when history is not reflecting heaven, God's kingdom is not visible. His kingdom is only visible when history is emulating heaven. Curveball number one: God did not save you merely for heaven. Most would say, "I am going to heaven when I die." The correct phrase is, "I am going to paradise when I die to get ready to come back to earth before I go to heaven." Before you ever get to eternity, you've got a job description in history. There will be a new heaven and new earth. That's how the book of Revelation ends. That's eternity. There's a whole bunch of stuff going to happen before you get there. You're being prepared now for a 1,000-year work assignment before you ever get to long-term heaven. Jesus makes a statement in verse 36 that you do not want to miss. He says, my kingdom is not of this world. So if you are a worldly person or a worldly Christian, you're not an active participant in his kingdom, because his kingdom is not of this world. So one of the reasons we're not experiencing more from the king is we are tied to a system he's not a part of, even though we may be Christians. Getting into God's kingdom is conversion. Getting God's kingdom into you is commitment. Getting into God's kingdom is salvation. Getting God's kingdom into you is dedication. If there is no commitment to the king and his kingdom, thus worldliness, you will not see the manifestation of the king, because Jesus says, my kingdom is not of this world. The major problem that we face as Christians is worldliness. What does worldliness mean? Worldliness is simple. That system headed by Satan that leaves God out. Worldliness is not a place, it's a state. It's like if I said the world of sports. I don't mean a location called sports. I mean an activity of sports where all the data surrounds athletic activity. If I say the world of finance, I don't mean a place called finance. I mean a system that deals with money. If I say the world of politics, I'm not just talking about the White House or the Congress. I'm talking about the political realm. Jesus says, my kingdom is not of this realm. It is not sourced from this world's perspective. I love how Romans 11:36 says it. It says, for from him, God is the first cause. Through him, God is the effective cause. To him, God is the final cause. He's start, in the middle, and finish. Even the most mundane things of life, the last verse of 1 Corinthians 10, whether you eat or drink or whatever you do, do all to the glory of God. He wants you to be obsessed with his glory through the expansion of his kingdom. When his kingdom is prioritized, then you get to see, watch this, heaven both rule and overrule. And Lord knows we need heaven to overrule a bunch of stuff in our lives. We need heaven to overrule a bunch of circumstances. See, your experience with God will go to a whole nother level when you see him overrule what the world has brought on you, or what you may have brought on yourself. When you see God take it and veto it and overrule it, then you will know God is king. We say God is king, but we haven't experienced God being king because we don't position ourselves for him to be the overruler or the ruler, because we're still attached to this world. A boat is supposed to be in the water, but not of the water. The boat's made to be in it, but it's not made for the water to be in the boat. We're supposed to be in the world, but not of it. In other words, it no longer defines our decisions. It no longer defines our relationships. It no longer defines our priorities. It no longer defines how we flow, how we go. It is no longer, we're in it. We're not some folks who are just monastics and are just sidelined and are separated from the reality of day-to-day life, but it no longer sets the definition for who we are and how we function. He says, my kingdom is not of this world. Some time ago, I was in the shower, and you know how sometimes you get soap in your eye? So I got soap in my eye, and my eye started to burn. So I started rubbing my eye with my hand, forgetting that I had soap in my hand. So I got soap in my eye, my eye's burning. I take my hand, I'm rubbing my eye, But I got soap on my hand, so now two eyes are burning. I started with one eye burning. I'm trying to do the best I can. I'm trying to make it better. I'm rubbing it. I'm doing the best I can. But now, instead of making it better, I have two eyes that are burning, okay? So now I can't see at all. I started out seeing out of one eye. Now I can't see out of any eye because when I tried to help myself, I made myself worse. So now it dawns on me, I've got to fix now my problem, but I can't see. So I'm now reaching for a towel. As I reach for the towel, I hit my head on the soap dish. So I've gone from one bad eye to two bad eyes to a headache, but all the time I'm trying to make stuff better. I'm rubbing my eyes and I'm reaching for a towel. When my head hit the soap dish, I knocked the soap out the dish. I started out with one bad eye. I wind up with two bad eyes. Now I have a headache. The soap is now on the shower floor. But I can't see where the soap is because I started with one bad eye. I now have two bad eyes. I now have a headache. I step on the soap. So you know what happens. I go flying around the shower all the time trying to make myself better. I started out with one bad eye. I wind up with two bad eyes. Now I have a headache. Now I got a backache because I done fell down in the shower. I'm all jacked up because I was trying to help myself be better. Our sight line has been greatly distorted because we flip kingdoms. We want the kingdom of God, but we want the kingdoms of men. And Jesus said, and my kingdom, while in this world, is not of this world. That's why you can't start first with you or your world. He says, seek ye first my kingdom in Matthew 6. And then all these things will be added to you. Then you will get to see heaven rule and heaven overrule.
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2: Before we return to today's message, I wanted to let you know that what you're hearing is the first installment in Tony's powerful six-part series, The Kingdom Agenda. 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Right now, here's Dr. Evans in Matthew chapter 6.
1: Notice what he says in verse 36. He says, if my kingdom were of this world, my servants would fight. In other words, your kingdom controls your methodology. He says, if I was of this world, I would handle this like the world handles it. But since I'm not of this world, my methodology changes. You see, you can know which kingdom you are a part by which method you use. If you use the world's methods while praising God, you're praising God, but you're using the world's method, Jesus says, that's because you're not operating out of my kingdom. Because you know you're operating out of my kingdom, not because you say it or think it or feel it. You know you're operating out of my kingdom because it controls how you do what you do. He says, my methods are different because my kingdom is

Satan's kingdom operates by lies. But they're good sounding lies. They're good looking lies. They're appealing lies. His kingdom can only operate by deception. God's kingdom operates by truth. Now let's define truth again. Truth is an absolute standard by which reality is measured. Truth is an absolute standard by which reality is measured. Truth is God's point of view on any subject. No, you pick the subject. Whatever God says about it, that's the truth. Truth transcends feelings. Don't get me wrong. Feelings are real. You don't ignore feelings. If you feel bad, you feel bad. Feelings are real, but that doesn't mean they're the truth. You go to a monster movie, you go to an alien movie, you go to a scary movie, you might be screaming, closing your eyes, you might be hiding, you might be screeching, you might be making all kind of noise because you feel scared, okay? You are feeling it, even though you know it's not real. You know that's not real. You should be laughing. That ain't real. But they have so formulated the movie that non-reality feels real. You know it's not true, but it feels real. So you get scared. But the reason why you don't live all week panicked about the movie is because when you leave the theater and are no longer faced with the press of the feelings, you return to the truth. So truth transcends feelings, although feelings are real. Not only does truth transcend feeling, but truth transcends facts. You can have facts, but not have the truth. See? If you get caught up in facts, that's the problem with education, because classrooms will give you facts, but they may not be telling you the truth. He says, my kingdom is a kingdom of truth. Truth is God's view of a matter. That's how his kingdom operates. When you miss truth, you miss his kingdom. When you miss his kingdom, then you miss his rule. And when you miss his rule, you miss him. Because hallowed be thy name. How do I hallow your name? By your kingdom coming. How is your kingdom coming? By your will being done. In other words, there is a realignment that must occur by me, by you, by God's people, tied to his truth so that we can experience his reality. He does not want to be your spare tire. He does not want to be your jack in the box popping up every time it's convenient for you to have it. He wants you to operate under his kingdom. You ever have grown kids come back home? It was bad enough while they live in there, but then they come back. But because they're grown, they think they can do what they want to do in your house. You ever anybody have grown kids? I know your kids are perfect, but ever have grown kids come back? They want to do what they do. And every now and then you have to remind them, this ain't your house. It's my house. You got to remind them of whose kingdom it is. Because when they go out there doing their own thing, they think their own thing works for you. Doesn't work for you because it's your kingdom, it's your house. We bring the world to God and say, bless me, accept this, God. This is the way I want. And God is saying, that's not my house, it's not my kingdom. Here it is, brothers and sisters. You were saved for the kingdom, okay? Your reason for being is the kingdom. It's not just to go to heaven. That's going to be a long way away for you to live in heaven. You're going to have a temporary reside in heaven. When you die, you will go to paradise. You'll go to paradise for whatever it takes for Jesus Christ to return. However long that is, you will be in paradise. Everybody who's died, who's a believer, is now with the Lord temporarily. Because the Bible says when Jesus Christ returns, the saints will return with him. And the purpose of the saints returning with him is for his millennial 1,000.

0: 1,000-year rule on earth where how you lived preparing for the kingdom will determine the job assignment you'll have in the kingdom. So right here today, we have lawyers, we have presidents, we have judges, we have embassy workers, and we have street sweepers. For 1,000 years, you'll sweep streets. Because in your prep time, in your preparation time for the kingdom, you had little to offer the king. And it will affect your 1,000-year job description. See, I know you thought, when we all get to heaven, what a day of rejoicing that will be. Howdy how. See, because you skipped 1,000 years of prep time. You say, but I thought I was going to be happy in heaven. You're going to be a happy street sweeper. You know? Our challenge today is to align ourselves under the king for the kingdom through the implementation of his will based on the truth so his name is great so that you see heaven rule and overrule. Overrule my situation, overrule my emotions, overrule my pain, overrule. He just overruled because I left the world and became operative in his kingdom.
1: 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There's more to life than just living from day to day. There's a divine plan behind it and a spiritual battle trying to defeat it. Tomorrow, Dr. Evans reveals what's going on behind the scenes and what we're designed to do about it. Right now, he's back with his final look at what it means to be a kingdom operative.
0: When you see the Olympics, there's the gold, the silver, the bronze winners. The gold winner stands in the center. They don't say, "What's your favorite song?" They play the national anthem of the nation of which the gold winner is a part. Because while they participated individually in the Olympics, they represented something bigger. You're an individual Christian, but it's not just about you. You stand as a representative of a bigger kingdom. I know you want your blessing, you want your crown, you want your reward, you want your, okay, nothing wrong with that, but you have to know God is playing his anthem. He's playing his name. Hallowed be thy name. Seek ye first the kingdom of God and his righteousness, and all these things will be added

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2: 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April Tam Smith works alongside her husband, Graham, in New York City's financial district. Together with a group of like-minded partners, they're co-founders of a unique nonprofit restaurant, PS Kitchen, in Times Square, that uses hospitality and business to serve others' needs. April, what a treat to have you on the program today.
3: Thank you so much for having me. Just talking with you bring a big smile on my face. Thank you.
2: Thank you. We're so thrilled. April, let's back up and go to the beginning. I want you to share with us what first inspired you to pursue this really unique approach to radical generosity.
3: Yeah, so I think it was a really God planted idea early on. When we were first married, we spent a little bit of time just being very involved in different social businesses. We actually spent part of our time in Haiti for our honeymoon, and we spent part of volunteering for a traditional nonprofit, helping people get hearing aids and different health services. It was really meaningful. But what really, really impacted me, though, was the idea of social businesses, where you have these sustainable organisms that just continue to generate profits, create jobs. And one thing that I would always hang on to is just this memory, this visual of the people walking inside this industrial park in Haiti. And you just see this dignity and mission that they have.
2: Yes.
3: And that's when it really planted the seed of like, wow, how cool it is to create jobs and how cool it is to like do not only financial giving, but also giving opportunities and dignity and just all these things that really come with meaningful employment. And that was the beginning of PS Kitchen.
2: Oh, I love that. And it really is a beautiful picture of whole life generosity. And I love that it's not just financial. It includes so much more than that. Now, we're going to back up even further to when you and Graham first met. It was at a Bible study. I'd love for you to share a little bit of that story. What drew you guys together?
3: Sure. Gosh, my four-year-old, one day when he hears it, he's going to be so embarrassed. Yes, we met at a Bible study, of course, Redeemer Bible study, as probably a million couples in New York you'll find. And it was just really, really cool about Redeemer and how they really, created so many marriages out of it. But we met at a Bible study. I was leading it. And one of the first thing that came up was I started talking nonstop about generous giving and these videos and just quoting so many different things from what I've learned from their jog and the website. And I was like making everybody watch all the videos and and discussing it after as the leader. And it was really cool that he then later reached out to me and was like, wait, what's this website you kept talking about? Mm. And that was really the start of realizing we had so much in common. He had just come back from living in Uganda for 2 months. I'd already been to Haiti a bunch. I actually was like sharing a room with a single mom from Haiti and her four-year-old because I wanted them to move in with me when they were in between apartments. And we were just kind of living this like kind of parallel lives and working in our respective investment banks, but maybe having something that's slightly less conventional. And that was the start of a lot of really, really good conversations.
4: Well, it's incredible. And obviously the Lord joined the two of you together and you started dating and then you got married and you had to begin to put your finances together. And I'm sure that was an adventure. Well, when we come back, April, we're going to dive into the business. We're going to talk about PS Kitchen and how you went from a personal vision to a thriving business and how you've done this right there in Times Square and just all the details. I know our listeners are so excited just to hear what you have created and how you're serving and loving people through this business. So much more to come, folks, just around the corner. Our guest today, April Tam Smith, and we'll be back with more right after this.
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4: Work done God's way doesn't just make a living, it makes a difference. We're joined today by April Tam Smith. She works alongside her husband, Graham, in New York City's financial district. And together with a group of like-minded partners, they're co-founders of a really unique nonprofit restaurant. It's right there in Times Square. It's called PS Kitchen, and they use hospitality and business to serve and love people. And April, I want to dig into this business. I'm so excited to unpack it. First, what did you have to learn as you went from this personal vision into a real business there in New York City?
3: Literally everything. We were just nuts. We were kids who were nuts, and I'm really glad that God put us in these crazy, completely over your ski situation, because now that we're still standing 12 years later, I know that it is absolutely nothing short of an actual miracle. But yes, it was really everything. I've never been in food business. Obviously, I've been in equity derivatives for 21 years. I've never even really been a foodie. But my passion and the only thing that I kind of knew going into it was I wanted to start a social business, which means that it's a business that it's really not for me, and hopefully as many aspects of it as possible could be creative and innovative, where it's giving back in various ways. So the food that it served, the people that we hire, the finances, just everything in between, we were trying to be as creative as possible of how do we use this business and how do we use the space.
4: Yeah. I'm sure people are wondering what it looks like practically, because nonprofit and restaurant don't normally go together. And obviously you're doing it to serve great creative food, but it's also got to be a great product that people love. So at its core, what is PS Kitchen?
3: Yeah, thank you for asking. So the idea is we wanted to start a beautiful restaurant with innovative, amazing food that hopefully people would want to come no matter what, which is why I named it PS. It's the idea that you might come in and you just see a beautiful space, really delicious food. And way later, when you're done with the meal or you hear from a friend, you're seeing at the very bottom of our menu, it says, PS, we employ people who might need a second chance. PS, we are actually using all plant-based food. PS, this is what we do with all of our profits. Wow. And it's just meant to be something that it's already attracting you and inviting you in, but it's also secretly or not so secretly doing hopefully a lot of good for the world while you're dining there. And that's the idea. We seeded it with some friends, with our own money, and other friends come in along the way. And over the years, essentially 100% of the ownership have been donated to 501c3, so that it's really meant to be us just being a vehicle that made this thing happen. And that's why we call ourselves as co-founders and not co-owners.
4: Well, you could have tucked it away in some random location. Instead, April, you put it right there on 48th Street in Times Square. How did you choose that location?
3: Yeah, so it's very intentional. I've been really blessed by amazing work relationships over the years where I felt like I always could be very authentic about my passion and who I am. You know, over the years, I've had coworkers come with me to Haiti, South Africa. I've had coworkers and clients come with me into prison. Various colleagues join me in funding schools together in Congo. We've done several schools. And ultimately, I just keep hearing this desire or interest of like, man, I want to get more involved or I want to give back more. But maybe I don't necessarily have all the time or the resources or mental space. So the idea was starting something that's so easily conveniently located that even, say, my colleagues wanted to have a meal and actually give back while they're eating and not really taking a lot out of their time or their work. And same thing for Broadway goers. If you're already in the space and you're looking for food, it's a really good way that you are just doing multiple things at once. And that's the idea.
4: Now, hiring is central to your mission. So tell us a little bit about how you find these team members and then how you support them once they join your team.
3: Yeah. So another part of the inspiration of this business is Dr. Mohamed Yunus, who has become a mentor and just an inspiration for PF Kitchen. As you may know, he was awarded the Nobel Peace Prize in 2006 for creating microfinance, but actually his next big innovation was the idea of social businesses. And he always said, when you see a problem, create a business to solve it. And I just love that. Yeah. So that's really was another thing that instigated the idea of PS is I continue to volunteer for various anti-trafficking organizations, or I'm volunteering in prison and I'm sitting with someone and feeling this connection as humans, and all that they're saying, just like the people that I maybe are walking alongside with Haiti, is that I just want a job. I want that dignity and I want to provide for my family. And I feel like that became such a big goal in my head that when I started PF Kitchen, that was almost like, these are the organization I built PS for. You know, it wasn't so much like, now that I built it, let me go find the organizations that I can now hire from. I mean, the demand, it's endless. I wish we had more, you know, seats, and wish we had even more opening because it's such a big part of the mission. We have since opening hired over 150 individuals from various partner organizations like Bower Mission, Restore, and Defy, et cetera, et cetera. But we really want to do more. And that is like such a big, big part of the mission.
4: Incredible. I can't help but think with your contagious personality and the joy that just oozes out of you that there's some people listening today where maybe they have a passion or a vision for a mission-driven business. What would you say to them? What would be the first thing that they should do?
3: Ah, oh, so good. I love it. It's funny, when I first brought this up to somebody who helped me start PS from the logistics and actual starting the whole business, he said, please don't do this. but if you insist on losing all your money and do something like this, please let me help you. I think understandably, this has to be something that is really through prayer and knowing that's what you're called to. But the cool thing about, I think, starting social businesses is that you really are not alone. Even though we founded it and we had to put a lot of our own savings up front, throughout the journey, I just felt like such an abundance and outpour of support and generosity from everybody.
4: Yes.
3: The fact that we survived COVID when so many restaurants in New York City closed and the government is allowing you to walk out on your lease and just all these things that would make you make the practical decision of closing it. It really was such an outpour of people supporting us, and that's what got us to where we are today. So
4: that's
3: don't
4: incredible.
3: Feel like you have to do this alone.
4: Absolutely. Unfortunately, we're out of time, April. Thanks so much for sharing your story.
3: Thank you.
4: Folks, next time you're in Times Square, check out PS Kitchen. Back with your calls after this, 800-525-7000. 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
4: Great to have you with us today on Faith and Finance. Looks like nearly all the lines full, so we're going to try to move through as many questions as we can here. Let's go to Mississippi. Wendy, thanks for your patience. Go ahead.
10: Thank you for taking my call. My question is, I am faced with the decision of a pension plan that's being stopped at my employer, and they've given us the option to roll it into our 403B that we have with them, or taking a lump sum cash payout, which I understand has fees and penalties, taxes, those type things, or doing the annuity where you have the monthly payment. And I think that also has fees. My first instinct is just to roll it over to my 403B. And then I got to thinking, the closer it gets to the date of decision, should I take a lump sum and maybe pay off debt?
4: Yeah,
10: I don't have much debt, but I want to make the wisest decision.
4: Yeah, I appreciate that. And what did you say your age was?
10: 56.
4: Okay. And you plan on still working for the foreseeable future, correct?
10: Correct.
4: Yeah, got it. Well, it's a great question. And, you know, I would really lean strongly toward not taking anything out. We don't want to take that taxable lump sum. Because if you do, you, of course, as you said, yes, you could eliminate high interest debt potentially, but you said you don't have a whole lot, and you could get access to the money immediately. But, you know, that's going to be taxed as ordinary income, and there's going to be a 10% early withdrawal penalty because you're under 59 and a half, not to mention just the opportunity cost, which is simply right now that's in a tax deferred environment. You can only put so much in a tax deferred environment each year. And that's a real asset because as it's invested and as it grows for the future to be available in a retirement season of life to supplement Social Security or to be used for extra spending or maybe specifically for healthcare related costs, probably your biggest risk in that season of life. As it's growing, the taxes are not placing a drag on the investments through capital gains tax because it's inside that pension, soon to be either IRA or 403B. So there's just a real benefit, Wendy, to you leaving it in that tax-deferred environment. So then the question is, okay, if I'm going to do that, do I roll it to the 403B or do I roll it to an IRA, which keeps it in that tax-deferred environment, gives you more investment choices, but with more investment choices comes more complexity. So my recommendation is going to be, you know, let's focus on getting out of debt through current cash flow and just keeping a good tab on your income and spending and try to, you know, carve out some margin to really go after that debt. But let's leave this retirement plan fully intact and roll it into that new 403B. That's going to keep everything simple because everything's in one place, both your pension money and then your future salary deferral retirement contributions to that new 403B all in one place. That means one statement. That 403B probably has a limited menu of investment options, which just simplifies things a bit. And it keeps everything focused toward growing for the future so that you're going to have that nest egg down the road. And I think you'll be glad you did. Does that make sense, though?
10: It did. It made 100% sense. And that's good. Where I was leaning. I just wanted some confirmation that I was doing the right thing.
4: Yes, ma'am. I think you're making a great decision. Your instinct was right. And if I can help further along the way, don't hesitate to reach out. Lord bless you, Wendy. Thanks for being on the program today. Call anytime. Let's see. Going down to Kansas. Hey, Paul. How can I help you, sir?
11: Yes, thank you for taking my call. My question is about a donor-advised fund. I use that fund in order to do my charitable contributions. And so I set up the gifting online through the brokerage donor-advised fund. And I can. It gives me options how to direct the gift. Like I can give it to a church or you know, other entities, but
4: yeah.
11: With my church, I can give it to the general fund or a building fund. It has various different options, like missions, for example.
4: Yeah.
11: And my specific question today is with regard to a summer mission trip. Our church sponsors, or people at church sponsor summer mission trips where people will go for a week, and they send out letters to people, and then people like myself may sponsor them. But the brokerage website doesn't offer that kind of a detail. I'm wondering, is it legal from an IRS standpoint to contribute from a donor advised fund directly to an individual going on a mission trip, or should it just go to the general missions fund?
4: Yeah, it's a great question. And that's really what it's going to come down to. Is there anything that prohibits you from giving from a donor advised fund? And ultimately, it's the donor advised fund sponsor that has to make the gift. You're just making a recommendation. But as long as it fits within the IRS rules and regs, you know, normally they just, you know, do whatever you request that they do as the one who opened the account. But in terms of, you know, you being able to give to a designated fund, there is not any issue with that, so long as the designated fund is used for the nonprofit purpose of the 501c3, in this case, the church, which it would be to fund missions, but also that you don't get a personal benefit and that you're not naming the recipient of the gift. So I think that's where we'd come, you know, there may be an issue. Can you give to XYZ Church dash mission fund generally, and then it's used for their tax exempt purpose and they make the decision on who gets it? Yes. Can you give it to XYZ Church dash Billy's mission trip? No. That would be, you know, where there's a personal benefit there. So I think what you need to do is, if you can't provide some sort of notation on the donor advised fund gift on the brokerage firm's portal, then you would just want to call the church and let them know that the gift is coming and that's your intent as the donor, and they would likely honor that. So I can't see any reason why you couldn't accomplish this. The IRS certainly wouldn't prohibit you as long as you meet the criteria I just mentioned.
11: Okay, well, thanks. Then the church won't be doing anything wrong if they get a recommendation from me for, say, a trip to a certain country, and they know that it's a two-week short-term mission trip.
4: No, I don't think there should be any issue there. I mean, normally it would be a little more broad than that, but again, I don't think there's any problem as long as you're not giving it through a donor advised fund mechanism with the intent of it ultimately landing on, you know, for the benefit of a particular individual that you're trying to direct funds to. But if you're giving it generally to the church for a mission trip and they're ultimately selecting who the recipient or recipients are, then I think you're in the clear there. But you're going to want to talk to the church and talk to your brokerage fund firm just to make sure you get that squared away. All right?
11: Okay, thank you.
4: All right. God bless you, my friend.
2: Thank you to Tahira, Amy, Omar, Taylor, and Rihanna. We'll see you next time.
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You know, the bottom line in our choice, almost every choice we make, is what's in it for me, what's good for me. You know, we very seldom think, I got to make a difficult decision here and I want to know what's good for someone else. See, we don't do that. We don't act that way. And that's what James is saying. He said, you have to be careful around that. This is a wisdom built around ourself. He said, do not be arrogant and so lie against the truth. He said, when you have a life's view that's based on you first, it's a lie. From a Christian point of view, it's not the kind of perspective you should have ever.

Thank you for joining us today on this edition of Fellowship in the Word with Pastor Bill Gephardt. Fellowship in the Word is the radio ministry of Fellowship Bible Church, located in Metairie, Louisiana. Let's join Pastor Bill Gephardt now as once again he shows us how God's Word meets our world.

Os Guinness, one of my favorite writers, wrote this account. He says, in 1909, at the height of one of the busiest periods of immigration in American history, two arrivals from Europe stood at the rail of their ship as it passed by the Statue of Liberty and entered New York Harbor. The older one, a 53-year-old Jew born in Moravia, poked the younger man, who was from Switzerland, in the ribs, and he said with excitement, "Won't they get a surprise when they hear what we have to say to them?" The speaker was Sigmund Freud, and his companion was his friend and disciple Carl Jung. And in the form of psychoanalysis and its legacy, what we have to say to them has had as much impact on the United States in the 20th century as any one set of human ideas and words. Within 6 years of their arrival, their ideas had set up a reverberation in human thought and conduct of which few as yet ever dare to predict its consequences. What were once esoteric ideas for a small and controversial European elite have mushroomed in America into a dominant academic discipline and vast lucrative industry. More than 500 brand name therapies now jostle to compete for millions of clients in an expanding market of McFreud franchises and independent outlets that pull in more than $4 billion a year. The couch has become as American as the baseball diamond and the golden arches. He then writes, in the process, the United States became the world capital for psychological mindedness and therapeutic endeavor. And although America had only 6% of the world's population, it boasts over one-third of the world's psychiatrists and over half of the world's clinical psychologists. 80 million Americans now have sought help from therapies, and an estimated 10 more million Americans will every single year. To me, when I read that account, the real question comes down to this. Where does their wisdom come from? Where does their wisdom come from? Is this a wisdom that comes from God? Or is this a wisdom that comes from the world? You see, the world has always had a premium on acquiring wisdom. Even a century before Christ, the Roman philosopher Cicero stated that wisdom is the best gift of the gods and the mother of all good things. You see, the problem for many Christians is that they think that they're living their lives, but the wisdom that they're living by is not of God. It's of the world. And this lack of biblical wisdom has wrecked their lives and the lives of many others. Would you open your Bibles to James chapter 3 and verse 13? James chapter 3 and verse 13. We're right in the middle of this study of the book of James. And I've said all along, he has a central idea. What does real faith look like? It's an interesting thing. He doesn't, he's a very practical man. And he's very forceful. But he wants to talk to these dispersed believing Jews and say to them, what does it look like? What does real faith look like? And he says, you know, so far we've learned that real faith deals with trials from the outside. It deals with temptations from the inside. That real faith is never deluded or deceived about its own spirituality. That real faith is not prejudice, only sees people as saved and lost. That real faith is demonstrated by the works that follow it. And that real faith has learned to tame its tongue. But now he moves to something that is much more of a core issue. And I think what has bothered him, and that's this whole idea of wisdom. I think what James is saying is, I think that the problem that you struggle so much with real faith is simply this. You're wise, but not wise according to God. You're wise according to the world, and that's your mistake.
That's the problem that you have. And so what we see here is that he goes from verse 13 to 18 and he wants to talk about this wisdom. The Romans and the Greeks viewed wisdom as intellectual. They would say, we would call it insightful. If you're insightful, then you have wisdom. And that is carried over to Western thought a lot. The Jews see wisdom in a different way. The Jews see wisdom as behavioral. In other words, if you're a wise person, it'll show up in the way you live. The Jewish view is very different than the Roman and the Greek view. And so he wants to start out with this idea of asking a particular question. Ken Boa wrote this. He said, wisdom has less to do with knowledge than it has to do with the application of knowledge in specific ways. He said, wisdom is a skill from a Hebrew word, chokmah. He said, it is the art of living with each component under the direction and dominion of God. And so James asked this question, who among you is wise and understanding? And I think the implication would be if he would ask us that question, we'd put our hands up, like I am. You see, who is wise? Well, I'm wise. Who is understanding? I am. But he says something here that's quite interesting. He said, who is wise among you? Who is wise and understanding? And then he says this, let him show by his good behavior his deeds in gentleness of wisdom. He immediately goes to the Hebrew shift and says, so it shows up in your life, right? You see, it's part of your lifestyle. That's what he's saying. It's interesting that he says here that it'll show up in your deeds. It's the exact same word, by the way, ergon, as works. It's the same word that he spoke to earlier, faith without works is dead. Same word. He said it'll show up in your life. If you're wise, you'll live that way. But then he says something else. He said, let him show by his good behavior his deeds in gentleness of wisdom. In gentleness of wisdom. The word gentleness is protes. And protes means meekness. Blessed are the meek, the Beatitudes. Same word. Protes. He said it'll show up in your meekness. Now, this is kind of an interesting thing. Wisdom will show up, he says, in meekness. In fact, in the Septuagint, the Greek translation of the Old Testament says this in Numbers 12. Moses was the meekest man on the earth. Protes. Now, when we speak in English right now, and I say the word meek to you, inevitably you think of some kind of sort of spineless, weak, sort of cowering down. That's not what that word meek means. The word meekness got its origin of power under control. In other words, when you tame a horse, the horse becomes meek. In other words, his power is under control. And that's what he says happens here. He says, let him show by his good behavior, by his deeds, in the power under control, the gentleness, he says, that he has. And then he wants to move on. He wants to talk to us. Now, let me describe the kind of wisdom that I think a lot of you have but shouldn't. He said, but if you have bitter jealousy and selfish ambition in your heart, do not be arrogant and so lie against the truth. This wisdom is not that which comes down from above. It is earthly, natural, and demonic. For where jealousy and selfish ambition exist, there is disorder in every evil thing. He describes here worldly wisdom, a way in which you live your life. Notice he starts out verse 14 with its motivation. He said, if you have bitter jealousy and selfish ambition, where? In your heart. Now you're going to see something here. You see, that's one of the things. He says worldly wisdom is driven by one thing. Selfishness. That's where worldly wisdom comes out. Now, how about in our day and age? How about look out for number? Would that be one? Look out for number one. You need to stand up for yourself. You need to grab all the gusto you can. You
You see, that's our culture. In other words, we're talking about my life, my career, my ambition, my dreams. You see, that's what we're after. This is about me. James said, that's not from God. That's worldly wisdom. That's the way the world operates. It operates from a selfishness. It has a self-centeredness built into it. And notice he says there that it comes, he said, from your heart. No wonder Solomon wrote, "Watch over your heart with all diligence, for from it flow the springs of life." He says this is a terrible thing. Already as a Christian, when you think of this, you kind of idea this is diametrically opposed. In Philippians chapter 2, Paul said what? He said, have the same attitude in you that was in Christ. And the first thing he tells us to do is you have to consider everybody else as what? More important than you are. You see, that's not of the world. That's of the Lord. That's a very different way of seeing how you go through life. You see, and for us, it's very hard not to be affected by the whole worldly view of wisdom. And then we make choices based on that. You know, the bottom line in our choice, almost every choice we make, is what's in it for me, what's good for me. You know, we very seldom think, I got to make a difficult decision here and I want to know what's good for someone else. See, we don't do that. We don't act that way. And that's what James is saying. He said, you have to be careful around that. This is a wisdom built around ourself. And he says there that he says that the other thing about it, he said, do not be arrogant and so lie against the truth. He said, when you have a life's view that's based on you first, it's a lie. From a Christian point of view, it's not the kind of perspective you should have ever. So he moves then to the motivation in verse 15. And he says, this wisdom is not that which comes down from above. We know where it comes from. The source of it comes from the earth. And then he says, it's earthly, natural, demonic. Now, you probably know this, but you see this in more than one scripture in the New Testament. As a believer, you and I have three great enemies, right? Three enemies: the world, the flesh, and the devil. That's just what James just said. He just uses synonyms, but he says the same thing. He said, this kind of view of life and living your life and making decisions doesn't come from God. This comes from

today, tomorrow, this week. You see, all the decisions I make have to do with this week, this month, this year. I have to think about it in those terms. Jesus shows up on the scene and I have a whole different way of viewing your life. You need to view your life from an eternal perspective, the forever perspective. That doesn't jive with somebody who is guided by earthly wisdom. It just doesn't jive with them. They don't think any point in it. But Jesus says, no, it's a very different perspective. And that's what James is writing here. He's saying the same kind of thing. He then says it's not only that, it's demonic. It's of the devil. You may not understand this, but one of the things that the devil really likes to delve out, the kind of thing he really wants you to acquire, is earthly wisdom. That's what he wants. When he has that, he has you. Hold your place there and go with me back to the beginning, Genesis chapter 3. Genesis chapter 3. In verse 4, the serpent is talking to Eve and says, "You surely shall not die, for God knows that in the day that you eat, your eyes will be open, and you will be like God, knowing good and evil." Then it says this, "And when the woman saw that the tree was good for food, and that it was a delight to the eyes, and that the tree was desirable to make one," what? "Wise. She took from its fruit and ate, gave it to her husband with her, and he ate." That's where the wisdom comes from. I can have a wisdom. This isn't the wisdom of God. What did the wisdom of God tell her? "You can have fruit from any tree in the garden but that one." That's the wisdom from above. But the wisdom of the world said, no, no, you'll be wise. This is how you get wisdom. We live in a place where godless men set forth their own propositions, their own ideas, and it's sold as earthly wisdom. That shouldn't surprise us, but really what bothers us is, as believers, we start buying into that, and we start seeing our life through worldly wisdom, not the wisdom of God, but a very different kind of wisdom. And we live in a day and age where it's so blurred for us that we really can't see the difference at all. Now back to James. He says, "For where jealousy and selfish ambition exist, there is disorder in every evil thing." He said, this kind of wisdom doesn't work. It's a really interesting word that he uses there under the results of this kind of wisdom. He uses the word disorder, akatatastia, compound Greek word. It means confusion, disarray, instability. It causes problems. Earthly wisdom causes problems. You see, we see this all around us. Every week we see it. Remember what James said about prejudice? What did he say? He said you can't be prejudiced and be really a person of faith. And I said at that time that we basically should see people the way God does. There's only lost people and saved people. That's all there are. But whenever you think of the events that have gone on since Charlottesville, Virginia, let me ask you, is that the way our world sees it? No, not at all. See, the worldly wisdom is extremely different than that. It doesn't see things that way. It sees things from a prejudiced point of view. He says, you can't do that. He said, it turns into disarray. It turns into, he said, the disorder. It makes everything crazy. In fact, hold your place here and go with me to Luke 21. I want you to see Jesus using the same word. Luke 21 and verses 8 and 9. And Jesus said, "See to it that you are not misled. For many will come in my name and say that I am he. The time is near. Do not go after them. When you hear of wars and disturbances, do not be terrified, for these things must take place first. But the end does not," he says, "follow immediately." When it says, when you hear of wars and disturbances, the word disturbances is again akatastasia, the same word. It'll go in disarray. One of the things you'll notice in the end times is that there will be complete disorder and disarray in the world. Why? Why?

world is operating on the world's wisdom. That's what it produces. It's the world's wisdom. And that ends up becoming the product of what it does. Now, back to James. He said, "For where jealousy and selfish ambition exist, there is disorder." And he says, "And every evil thing." And every evil thing. That word thing is the word pragma. We've kept that word in English. Pragmatic, pragmatist, that's the word. That's the Greek word. It means an occurrence. He says that's what happens. He said to really live life, earthly wisdom produces nothing of any ultimate good at all. He said when you see it, there is disorder of every evil thing. Remember the movie line, greed is good, right? Greed is good. The reason that line resonates in our culture is there's a lot of us that believe that. Maybe we'd say it differently. We, instead of saying greed is good, we'd say more is better. And whatever it is, if you've got more of it, it's better than if you don't. That's earthly wisdom. Now, I want to show you how this affects us. Think of something like your money. When you deal with your money, how do you deal with it? Do you deal with it with heavenly wisdom or earthly wisdom? You see, how do you deal with it? Remember what Jesus said. Jesus had a whole different perspective of this thing, didn't he? He said, man, to whom much is given, much is expected. What you really need to do is send us all ahead so you'll be rewarded for it. You need to invest it in eternal things. He said all those things. Now, we'd never want to admit this, but what's our response to Jesus? No, I know. That's not what my financial advisor said. He said, more is better, and this is the best way to make more. This is it as we acquire for ourselves. See, where's that wisdom coming from? Where do we get that from? You see, that's what happens. And James says, look, you've got to be really careful about this. We live in a day and age where what does God say about parenting? What does our culture say about parenting? You see how this works? I mean, our culture basically says in every way you possibly can, you need to indulge your child. And the scriptures say you need to raise them in the admonition and the nurture of the Lord. A very different way of viewing things. And in fact, in our culture now, there are a lot of Christians that if you raise your children according to heavenly wisdom, you would be viewed as a dangerous person in your culture. So what do? We just simply push that aside and say, well, we'll adopt what the culture says. You see, worldly wisdom affects all of us every day of our lives. It affected people all the way back 2,000 years ago, and James is very concerned about it.

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0: is
1: Jeremy Camp on Uplifting Life Songs. Hey, good morning. I'm Libby. He's going to be in Baton Rouge soon, end of this month, with Mercy Me. And you know what? I got a pair of tickets up for grabs for you. Yeah, we're not letting Josh have all the fun on the Life Songs morning show. We've got a round of Trunk or Treat, your chance to play along and win, coming up around 1:30 this afternoon. Mm-hmm. Sweet treats await. Sunny, higher on 87 this afternoon. Here's Tarian. You remain on Life Songs.

0: 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It's very uplifting.
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2: 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I love Life Songs. 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I couldn't go without it.

0: no matter how many times you feel like you've fallen short or wandered away, wherever you are in your faith journey, God's grace is still there, inviting you back. That is Jamie McDonald with Tori Kelly, A Million Chances on Uplifting Life Songs. Hey, I'm Libby. Thanks for hanging out with me today. 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Be patient in trouble. That is a tough one for me, right? But when our hope is in the Lord, we can maintain gladness, confidence, patience even in the midst of trials and trouble because we know He is in control.
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0: Jesus.
1: It's Ryan Ellis on Life Songs. Good morning. I'm Libby, about 11:32. Thanks for hanging out with me today. Fall is here, even though the weather hasn't quite caught up just yet. By this weekend, we should be seeing a little more typical fall temperatures and feel in the air. And I am so excited about that because October's here and it's hard to see pumpkins everywhere without, you know, being able to wear a sweater, at least a little bit. October is also a big month for pastors. 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
2: Sometimes I feel

My name is Heather. First time I ever found Life Songs, I think I was living in Thibodaux. I remember just like turning on the radio, trying to find something. And y'all actually gave me a challenge for like a month, listen to nothing but Christian music. And it would make your like driving better. I had a little bit of road rage. So I did it. And I've been listening to Life Songs ever since.

0: You hear that? No fear. That's John Reddick on Uplifting Life Songs. Hey, good morning. I'm Libby. About 17 minutes till noon. Hang in there. Lunch is almost on the horizon. Even if for lunch you are dipping into the candy stash just a little bit early. It's okay. You're not alone. My son, I told him pack his lunch, and they're definitely made a few little fun-sized Snicker bars into the lunchbox. So, you know, hey, at least there's peanuts in there, right? Protein. If you would join with us in prayer today for the students who may be having lunch right now at Assembly Christian in Reserve. Jennifer asked for prayers for Zion the Lion and all the students and staff there. I love that mascot name. Praying for God's peace and protection and for the students to pass the school year with good grades. Just for a wonderful experience for all the parents, staff, and students at Assembly Christian in Reserve. Thank you for praying with us for them throughout your day today. Our Life Songs Prayer Schools are brought to us by Crescent City Christian, pioneering the next generation of Christian leaders. They're nominated by friends like Jennifer and you. So as you pray with us for the Lions today in Reserve, you can nominate your school so we can pray for you too at lifesongs.com.
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Force Frank. Okay, on Uplifting Life Songs. Hey, I'm Libby. Feel the being a silly dinosaur very, very deeply in my bones.

my dino bones. It's about 10 minutes till noon. Thanks for hanging out with me on Life Songs today. I spent some time over the weekend with my son going to a school fair. I'll admit, I was definitely more ready for fall than the weather was. It was beautiful, but I started regretting wearing that sweatshirt about halfway through, watching my son try and earn enough tickets for a prize that would immediately get tossed in the truck. Hang in there. Cold front's coming this weekend. Here's Andrew Rip on Uplifting Life Songs.

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Ryan Stevenson, this I know on Uplifting Life Songs. Hey, good afternoon. I'm Libby. Fall is here. It's a beautiful day today, although on the warmer side, it's true. Cooler temperatures are looking like they're going to be here by this weekend. Our Life Songs uplifting word today comes to us from Romans 12:12. It says, "Rejoice in our confident hope, be patient in trouble, and always keep praying." When our hope is in the Lord, we can, even in trouble, remain patient, have gladness and confidence, even in the midst of trials, because we know He is in control. So to keep you anchored in that hope, be sure you keep that connection, that prayer line open with God, and trust in Him today.

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1: That's a goodbye song for all those things trying to weigh us down in life. What Jesus did on the cross, because of that, we can say so long to our past, our guilt, and our shame. That's Peter Burton with So Long on Uplifting Life Songs. Hey there, good afternoon. I'm Libby, about 20 minutes after 12 o'clock. And coming up in just over 1 hour, your chance to win tickets to see Mercy Me, Jeremy Camp, Sam Wesley, Tim Timmons, all in Baton Rouge at the end of this month. 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

Leanna Crawford. It's Thank God on Uplifting Life Songs. Hey, good afternoon. I'm Libby, about 12:25. Your chance to win tickets to see Mercy Me with a round of Trunk or Treat coming up in less than 1 hour. What a treat to win tickets, right? Just got to choose who gets to go with you. Mercy Me's Bart Millard's son, Sam Wesley, is going to be joining them on stage at the show. What is it that makes your kids sing? Well, coming up in today's good news, one 12-year-old's passion, it's birds. More coming up in about 10 minutes on Life Songs.

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1: You got it. Hey, I'm Libby. And if you've got kids in your life, you know, they go all in on the things that pique their interest. My son, for instance, he doesn't just watch Star Wars. He becomes the authority on all lore related to it. Yeah, I don't even know. He's naming droids on our car rides to school in the morning. They don't just learn an instrument, they start a band. And in the case of 12-year-old Samuel Henderson, he didn't just become an avid birder. He became the expert on over 100 distinct bird calls. Just a few, for example.
2: And that American herringbone.
1: Now, I don't have enough knowledge on bird calls to know just how accurate those are, but I'm guessing they're pretty accurate. Sam the Bird Caller has a massive online following. We're talking over 500,000 Instagram followers. Millions of views as he demonstrates his incredible ability to mimic over 100 different birds. He started learning the calls when he was just 4 years old by watching YouTube and visiting his local zoo. In fact, it was the zoo as a preschooler that his love for birds began when he mimicked a great-tailed grackle and it talked back to him. It's not all internet fame, viral videos, and talent competitions for Sam, though. While he does enjoy showing off those skills, he's most pleased to introduce birding and bird calls to the masses and to champion a variety of conservation organizations. I love it when we find the things we're passionate about, right? Here's to bird calling and grackles. Today's good news on Uplifting Life Songs.

0: 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I play them in my car all the time. 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My little grandkids love it too.
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0: That's passion. Just that good. On Uplifting Life Songs. Hey, good afternoon. I'm Libby. About 13 minutes till 1 o'clock. Another lovely day today. Getting a little warmer by the minute, but cooler fall-like weather is coming our way. Hopefully in time for the weekend. If you would join us in prayer throughout your day today for the Lions at Assembly Christian in Reserve. It's our Life Songs Prayer School today. 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Assembly Christian in Reserve is our Life Songs Prayer School today. 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

Jeremy Camp. Sounds pretty awesome singing that song on Life Songs, but man, it's going to be even better live from the stage in Baton Rouge at the end of this month. Hey, I'm Libby. By the way, that was Revival on Uplifting Life Songs, about 8 minutes till 1 o'clock. And Jeremy Camp coming with Mercy Me. It's going to be an incredible, incredible show, and we've got a pair of tickets up for grabs for you. That's right. Pop the trunk, give a cheer. Maybe this is the kookiest game show of the year. Is it a trick? Is it a sweet? You're going to have to come down to Trunk or Treat. Your chance to win awaits, coming sometime within the next half hour or so on Life Songs. Stay tuned. Here's Matthew West on Life Songs with Good.

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Josh had a chance to sit down with Mike from Mercy Me. That was Greater on Uplifting Life Songs. He talked to him this morning. 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And be sure you stay tuned. Coming up in about 20 minutes or less, your next opportunity to win tickets to that upcoming show in Baton Rouge with a little round of Trunk or Treat. That's on the way. Also, if you would join with us in prayer for our Life Songs Prayer School throughout your day, remember the Lions in Reserve at Assembly Christian. 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Lately,

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1: The liar, liar's whispering again. And lately it's been sounding like the truth. 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

0: Ann Wilson reminding you to trade those lies, insecurities, negative labels we believed for the truth of who God created you to be. That's who I am to you on Uplifting Life Songs. Hey, good afternoon. I am Libby. Glad you're hanging out with me today. I want to encourage you with Romans 12:12, our life song's uplifting word today. It says, rejoice in our confident hope, be patient in trouble, and keep on praying.
1: We all want to belong, but many of us find ourselves alone. 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
2: 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We all have those seasons of life that feel like a lot. The ones where your brain feels like a bunch of open tabs on a computer screen that never gets closed. There is always a task to be completed, a decision to make, or a need that requires attention. As a spouse, parent, leader, etc., it can be easy to fall into the trap of self-sufficiency, feeling as though it is your job to fix everything and be the glue that holds it all together. This perfectionism destroys peace until we realize we are not the source. God is. 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

0: On the night you're falling all to pieces, you can bring your lonely heart to Jesus. What if I told you that I believe it?
1: It's for King and Country on Uplifting Life Songs. What if I told you? Hey, I'm Libby. It is 1:28, another beautiful, although warm day, it's true. And another chance for you to play Trunk or Treat is coming in just about 6 minutes. 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It's on the way on Life Songs.

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1: What do you think? 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

All right. Irma in Houma is warming up to play Trunk or Treat. Will she win those Mercy Me tickets? We'll find out after Megan Woods. Here's Heaven Down Here on Life Songs.

0: Megan Woods, that's heaven down here on Uplifting Life Songs. Hey, good afternoon. I'm Libby, about 14 minutes till 2 o'clock. And it's time for everyone's favorite, another round of...
1: It's time to play Trunk or Treat!
0: That's right. Is it something in your trunk, or is it an ingredient in a treat? You can correctly navigate this. Going to win some tickets, a pair of tickets to see Mercy Me and Jeremy.

0: righty, Irma. 15 seconds on the clock. Vanilla extract. That's right. Batteries.
1: Truck.
0: That's right. Cocoa butter.
1: Treat.
0: Correct. How about tools?
1: Truck.
0: What about sucrose?
1: I don't know what that is.
0: It's kind of another name for something sweet.
1: Treat.
0: Yes, you're absolutely right. You beat the timer. Congratulations, Irma. We have two tickets for you to see Mercy Me and Jeremy Camp. Well done.
1: Thank you so much.
0: You are so very welcome. So, Irma, what kind of things could we find in your trunk if we popped the trunk today?
1: Tools, a jack stand, a spare tire.
0: Okay, so good standard items in the trunk, huh? What's your favorite Halloween treat?
1: Candy apple lollipop.
0: Ooh, that's a specific and delicious one. I like your choices. Well, you also now have the bonus treat of getting to go see Mercy Me and Jeremy Camp. Congratulations.
1: Thank you so much.
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God is good all the time. That's Brandon Lake on Uplifting Life Songs. Hey, good afternoon. I am Libby, and if you didn't get a chance to play Trunk or Treat today, don't worry. Josh has another opportunity for you to play along and win tomorrow morning as you start your day the uplifting way with the Life Songs Morning Show. I'm a gone pecan for now, but stick around more encouragement as Paul celebrates Pastor Appreciation Month. He's filling in for Abby this week, and he's on the way next. Have a great rest of your day.

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Hey, my friend, this is Paul hanging out with you this afternoon on Life Songs. Thanks for being here. I'm filling in for Abby in afternoons all week long. 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And I'm excited to be here. Something she does on Tuesday is Tell Me Tuesdays. And so, hey, if you have a song that you love hearing on Life Songs, well, now's your time to try and get it played on air right now. 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It could be something from the past, too. 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Thanks for hanging out with me today. It's going to be a good afternoon.

Thank you, Lord, for all of the things you've done. And especially thankful Life Songs, because there's always that song that comes on when I need it. I love Life Songs. I love y'all. And I love testifying for Jesus.

0: 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And we want to thank Crescent City Christian School for sponsoring the Life Songs Prayer School of the Day.
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You ever have a song stuck in your head, but you can't quite make out what it is? Like the other day, I had a song stuck in my head. I could remember parts of the melody line, parts of the lyrics, but like not enough to be able to Google it or look it up. Oh my goodness, it drove me crazy. I couldn't stand it until finally my brain let me remember enough of it to where I could find the song, and what a relief it was. But maybe sometimes you're like that too. You've got a song that you're just itching to hear and you can't quite figure it out. Well, if it comes to you, then tell it to me and I'll play it for you here on Life Songs. If you've got a Life Songs song, maybe it's something from, you know, 10 years ago that you just love hearing. Well, I want you to text me, put in your request today. It's Tell Me Tuesday this afternoon. So text 855-816-8581 and I will get it on air for you right here on Uplifting Life Songs.

0: Crystal or Tabasco, we see you keeping it spicy. 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
1: 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Shouldn't be living.

0: I've got today's uplifting word for you from Life Songs. Hey everyone, this is Paul. Thanks for being tuned in this afternoon. It comes from Romans chapter 12, verse 12, and says, "Rejoice in our confident hope, be patient in trouble, and keep on praying." Boy, that's good advice for us all. It's so easy to get distracted by everything going wrong, but you know, God tells us, rejoice and our confident hope. And he says another place, rejoice. And again, I say rejoice. So that's our encouragement to you today. If you enjoy the uplifting word, you can have it sent directly to your email inbox every morning by signing up at lifesongs.com.
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You're listening to First Things First by Consumed by Fire. That request was sent in by our friend Dennis. Thank you, Dennis, for texting in. It's Tell Me Tuesday. If you have a special request song you'd like to hear, text me at 855-816-8581. My name is Paul, and I'm filling in for Abby this week on the afternoon show, so it's cool to hang out with everyone. And in honor of Pastor Appreciation Month, I really wanted to focus on that this week, because too often, Pastor Appreciation Month just whizzes by without many people noticing, and I want to make sure that we notice, because our pastors do a lot for us. They are dedicated to the calling God has placed on their lives, and we should honor that. We should rejoice and celebrate them all year long, but especially in Pastor Appreciation Month. So if you have an awesome pastor, I want to hear about them. Text me that at 855-816-8581, who they are, what the church is, and why you love them, because I would love to shout them out this afternoon. Once again, the number is 855-816-8581.

0: 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Uplifting life songs.
1: This is Rebecca. Thank y'all for always being a blessing. It's really good that God uses y'all in so many different ways. So thank you so much.

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That was I Could Sing of Your Love Forever by Sonic Flood, a throwback here on Uplifting Life Songs, sent in by Cynthia. Thank you, Cynthia, for sending in that request. Hey, you could have your request played too by calling 855-816-8581. My name is Paul, hanging out with you this afternoon. Thanks for being here. Did you have a talent as a kid? Maybe something that maybe the adults didn't quite get, like how you could even do it. Maybe you could draw or you could play an instrument or something like that. You know, it's amazing to me that kids can be so all over the place and can't focus on anything, but then they find that one thing and they're just able to like zero in on it and give it all their attention. It's pretty remarkable to watch. Well, we've got a good news story coming up today that talks about just that. So don't go anywhere. That story's coming up in just a few minutes. But first, another request was sent in for Relate by 4King & Country. So check that out now.

0: Hey, Life Songs family. My name is Eric, and I live in Jefferson Parish. Tell me something good.
1: Thanks for being tuned in to Uplifting Life Songs. My name is Paul, and here's today's good news. Samuel Henderson wanted to get up in front of his whole school and make bird noises. His mom worried that that might not go over so well. Samuel had been practicing since he was 4 years old. At the zoo, he copied the call of a great-tailed grackle. The bird answered him, and he got so intrigued that he just kept learning, listening outside, watching videos, and figuring out how to make those sounds himself. But now he wanted to take that talent onto a stage. He'd never performed in front of a whole student body before, and his mother, Lori, worried that the other kids might make fun of him. But Samuel wanted to do it anyway. He got up in front of the students, and the students were amazed. The unusual talent his mom worried about became the thing that everybody at the school knew him for. Lori recorded the performance on her phone and posted it online. Then the video took off. Now 12 years old, Samuel can imitate more than 100 bird calls, and his friends ask him to do their favorites all the time. His mom had worried that the kids would not like it, would make fun of him, but now he's taking requests. That's today's good news on Uplifting Life Songs. For this story and other good news, go to lifesongs.com/goodnews.
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Thanks for being tuned in to Uplifting Life Songs. Paul here, and I've got some excitement going on around the station. We are playing Trunk or Treat every morning right now so that you could possibly win 2 tickets to see Mercy Me and Jeremy Camp live October 30th in Baton Rouge. 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He's going to play Trunk or Treat with you. You've got to figure out whether the items he's calling out are ingredients in sweet treats or if they're something you'd find in your trunk. But you've got to do it within 15 seconds. That's the tricky part right there. So tune in tomorrow morning, play Trunk or Treat with Josh for your chance to win 2 tickets to see Mercy Me live October 30th in Baton Rouge.

Today's Life Songs Prayer School is in Reserve, Louisiana. We're asking everyone to please be praying for Assembly Christian. That was sent in by our friend Jennifer. She said to pray for peace and protection for the students to pass the school year with good grades. That's a great prayer, Jennifer. Thank you for sending in Assembly Christian as the prayer school of the day. Our prayer school of the day is sponsored by Crescent City Christian School. If you would like to nominate your school to be a prayer school of the day, well, just head on over to our website, lifesongs.com.

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1: 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We love you. We listen to you all the time, and keep up the great work. God bless you.

0: You're listening to Mercy Me, Make It Well on Uplifting Life Songs. If you didn't catch it this morning, Josh, when hosting the morning show, interviewed Mike from Mercy Me. So if you weren't able to catch it this morning, head over to our website and you can check it out there. Pretty cool conversation. And, you know, that's a perfect segue into introducing that we are having a game tomorrow morning with Josh where you could possibly win 2 tickets. So make sure you tune in tomorrow morning. Today's uplifting word from Life Songs comes from Romans chapter 12, verse 12, and says this: "Rejoice in our confident hope, be patient in trouble, and keep on praying." I don't know about you, but I get myself into plenty of trouble, and I've got to learn to be patient. And so this is a great reminder for me, maybe for you as well, to be patient and to keep on praying and to just keep on rejoicing in the confident hope that we have in Jesus Christ.
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0: On the night you're falling all to pieces, you can bring your lonely heart to Jesus. What if I told you that I believe it?
1: God is good all the time. 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

0: What makes pastoring rewarding? Well, Pastor Frank Bailey of Victory Church in Metairie told me it's about the people whose lives he's seen changed. Here's part of our conversation that's currently live on the Life Songs podcast. We know that's not what pastoring is. What does pastoring mean to you?
1: Well, I guess the biggest reward is seeing changed lives, redemption. You know, one of the ministries that we have is a ministry called Mary's Song, which is a restoration program for girls that are in a troubled lifestyle. And to see their life change, not only, you know, become a Christian, accept Christ, but to see their transformation of their life and begin to be a productive member of the world again and use their gifts again and be healthy emotionally and physically again. So I think the fruit is everything for me. When I see people's lives actually being changed, a number of the people that work with us now, I mean, you know, Pastor Catherine. Pastor Catherine was a Mary Song girl. You know, Pastor Rachel, she was a Mary Song girl. You know, and these are people that had troubled lives that got radically born again, went through Bible school, and now they're pastoring people in our church. So that's to me the most rewarding thing about pastoring.
0: That's Pastor Frank Bailey of Victory Church. Thank you, Pastor Frank, for sitting down with me. If you want to check out that full conversation, I encourage you to do so. 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
1: 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Thank you so much for everything y'all do, man. 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

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Thanks for hanging out with me today. My name is Paul, and you are listening to Uplifting Life Songs. So what's a song that you can hear 100 times and you still want to crank it up in the car? You know every guitar lick, you know every word, and you're still happy when it comes on. You just love hearing that song. Well, if it plays on Life Songs, I'd like to hear about it because it is Tell Me Tuesday. 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

0: Look at what God has done on Uplifting Life Songs. My name is Paul. Thanks for being tuned in this afternoon. Now, I don't know if you love concerts, but I absolutely love concerts. And, you know, some concert lineups bring people together or artists together that are meeting for the first time. It's not like they've got a history together. But there's one coming up where the friendships go back decades. This morning, Josh talked with Mike from Mercy Me about being on the road with Jeremy Camp, along with Tim Timmons and Sam Wesley, who's also on tour with them right now. And here's what Mike had to say.
1: We've been friends with Jeremy for decades and have toured with him in the past, and it's been a little while, so we're super excited to be back out with him. And then Tim, again, we've been friends with for years and are excited for people to hear his story and hear what God has done and is doing in his life. It's an incredible, incredible story, which the movie touches on. And then Sam, we're stuck with, like you said, he's Bart's kid. What are you going to do?
0: That's him talking about Sam Wesley, who's Bart Millard's son, the lead singer of Mercy Me. If you want to win tickets to the Mercy Me and Jeremy Camp concert coming up October 30th in Baton Rouge, well, you're in luck, because tomorrow morning on the morning show, Josh is going to give you an opportunity to do just that. 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

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My name is Paul. Thanks for hanging out with me this afternoon. I'm filling in for Abby all week long, so if you listen in the afternoons, well, you'll be hearing a good bit of me. It is Tell Me Tuesday, and y'all have been sending in your request of songs that you want to hear. Here is a golden oldie. Man, I haven't heard this one in a long time. Thank you, Sharon, for sending in this request. Here's Mary Mary with Shackles. And then our friend Alice requested for King and Country, World on Fire. That'll be coming up after that.

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1: This is Alice. I just wanted to thank you for reminding us that God is with us. God bless you and God bless life songs. Y'all bless me every day.

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Our friend Jennifer requested that we pray for peace and protection and for the students to pass the school year with good grades. Jennifer, we are joining you in prayer today. If you'd like to nominate your school to be a prayer school, just head over to our website, lifesongs.com. We want to thank Crescent City Christian School for sponsoring the Prayer School of the Day. Up next, we've got a request from our friend Carol, who wanted to hear Chandler Moore, "God, I'm Just Grateful For You."

0: If you're going through a hard time in life right now, that song is for you. There's gonna be some brighter days ahead. This is what Romans 12:12 says. It says, "Rejoice in our confident hope, be patient in trouble, and keep on praying." And so I encourage you with that today. Be patient in trouble, even though life's not how you want it and there's things that are going wrong and it feels like life is just falling apart at the seams, but be patient in trouble and keep on praying, because Jesus is our confident hope and he will restore all things. That was today's Life Songs uplifting word. 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Coming up, we've got some song requests. So Michelle and Wayne, keep on listening. Your songs are coming up next.
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0: You're listening to Not Ashamed by the Newsboys on Uplifting Life Songs. Thanks, Wayne, for sending in that request. And thank you, Michelle, for sending in that Chris Tomlin request as well that played before that. 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

You know that moment when you're watching like a quiz, a game show, and the answer just seems so obvious, and you say it before the contestant does, and you're like, how do you not get this? And for about 3 seconds, you're convinced that you should be the one that's on television. And then the next question comes up, and you quietly go back to whatever you were doing. Yeah, trivia can be pretty humbling like that. But hey, if you keep on listening, then I'm going to give you the answer to tomorrow morning's Life Songs Genius Club question. So tomorrow morning at 8:10, Josh is going to ask the question, but you're going to get the answer coming up right after this.

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1: This is Jamie. I am listening on my Alexa. I moved right outside of Lafayette. 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

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And at first, I didn't see him being out there on the run. 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And when my eyes adjusted to the flashing of a smile, yeah, I saw his invitation. 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
0: And looking up,

0: father's ranch, as far as you can see. He made it out of nothing, every branch, every tree. The stars, all the mountains, rivers, streams, the oceans, the fountains, and the valley of your dreams. I know that place you're looking for.
1: Rick, I love you, man. And I played your song for you, but then I ran out of time. Sorry, man. It is time for the Genius Club answer for tomorrow. Man, that song was wild, Rick. That was wild. The answer for tomorrow, Genius Club question. Now, tomorrow at 8:10, if you're not familiar with Genius Club, every morning Josh plays the Life Songs Genius Club, and I'm giving you the answer early. So, are you ready? Okay, you've got something to remember here. All right, here it is. One, the answer is mice. Sorry, I had to find that there. The answer is mice to tomorrow's Genius Club question. Man, that Cosmic Cowboy really threw me off. Here's Elevation Rhythm and Josiah Queen with Amazing.

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0: You're listening to Grave Robber by Crowder on Uplifting Life Songs. Thanks for being here this afternoon. Hey, it is Tell Me Tuesday. If you've got a special request, well, go ahead and send it in. Here's the number. It's 855-816-8581. We're also celebrating Pastor Appreciation Month. So if you've got a pastor that you love, a church that you love, hey, give them a shout out. I'd love to mention them on air and let me know why you're thankful for them. It's so important that we appreciate our pastors and express it, not just hold it in our hearts, but we need to share it with them because pastors are chronically discouraged so often because they just don't see the effects of their work all the time. You can change that by expressing how much you love them, letting them know that you appreciate how they impacted your life. 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

0: You might have heard a few years ago that Mercy Me came out with a movie about Bart and his writing, I Can Only Imagine. That was the name of the movie. Well, you might know about that, but you might not know that I Can Only Imagine 2 is set to come out. And this morning, Josh got to sit down with Mike from Mercy Me, and they got to talking about Milo Ventimiglia, who is going to play Tim Robbins in this new movie. Here's what Mike had to say.
1: I don't know if he's a believer, but he acts more like Jesus than most people in my church. Like, he is an incredible person. It was really cool for him to get to go through this movie process with Tim. Even after they were done filming, Milo told Andy Irwin, the director of the film, he's like, "There's something different about this than any project I've ever worked on, and I don't know what it is, but it actually feels like a family. Y'all be praying for Milo because I feel like God's working in his life."
0: That's pretty cool. If you want to check out the whole conversation between Josh and Mike, then go to our website, lifesongs.com, and you can listen to the whole thing. It's a pretty cool discussion. If you haven't heard, Mercy Me is coming in concert October 30th in Baton Rouge, and you have a chance to win tickets. All you've got to do is be listening tomorrow during the morning show with Josh. He's going to play a game, and you will get a chance. So don't miss that tomorrow morning on the morning show with Josh.

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3: Hey guys, welcome to the broadcast today. Thank you for being with me. As we spoke yesterday, we're talking about surviving the external warfare, the storms of life, while we're dealing with the internal struggles. And we talked about how Paul had suffered so much on the external portion of his life because of the revelations that he carried. But he also suffered on the inside, he says, because of the pressures of all the churches. There were people that had moved into the church. The scripture says that they were false prophets. So they were false prophets. And they were affecting the people by their appearance, their ability to speak, their credentials, but also their self-promotion. And Paul pointed out that it was his service, it was his faithful service, it was his sacrifice in his sufferings that gave him the position of being an apostle of Christ. So the other group was self-promoting, and Paul was losing his identity to be found in Christ. So in 2 Corinthians chapter 12, verses 6 through 10, we read this: because of the excessive number of revelations that I have received, therefore, to keep me from becoming conceited, I am forced to deal with this recurring problem. That problem, Satan's messenger, torments me to keep me from being conceited. This is what Paul comes up with. He says, these struggles that I'm faced with, it brings me to a place where I am humbled because I recognize I'm not all that. I do not have the ability to answer every question. I don't carry the power to change everything, but Christ does. So I begged the Lord, Paul says, three times to take it away, but God told me that his grace, his kindness is all that I have need of, that his power is strongest when I am weak. And so that's the revelation that he gets. My strength is discovered in my weakness. And this is why Paul says the messenger of Satan actually is working for his good. These internal, external struggles keep him from becoming puffed up, where he begins to live a life of self-promotion. He's not going to move into the arena of the false prophet. He's going to continue to serve as Christ did. So he goes on to say, so I will brag even more about my weakness in order that Christ's power lives within me. So he says, I want the power of God now active within my life, so I'm going to brag about my weakness. I'm not going to brag about how good I am, how self-sufficient I am. I don't care if you think I'm a good speaker or not. I'm going to walk where God has opened doors for me. Therefore, he says, I accept weakness. I accept mistreatment. I accept hardship. I accept persecution, difficulties suffered for Christ, because it is clear, when I am weak, I am strong. So Paul learned, listen to this, he had to learn, just like you and I must learn, that my dependency has to be upon the Lord. And when it is, his grace, his kindness, his power, his resurrection life, is everything we need, and it is available to the humble. God bless.
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0: Thank you.

You're tuned in to Uplifting Life Songs. Hey, my name is Paul. And, you know, there's a moment sometimes when you're pulling into the driveway at home after a long day at work. And right before you go inside, you know, it hits you that the work day is over and maybe it was a tough day. But then now it's time to go inside and you've got to figure out dinner and you've got the family to take care of and the kids are going to be hyper after school. And you take a moment and you're like, I'm not sure I'm ready for this. And I think that pause can also be a place for prayer. The Life Song's uplifting word today is Romans chapter 12, verse 12. And it says this, "Rejoice in our confident hope, be patient in trouble, and keep on praying." So before you even open the car door, you might take a second and just thank God for what did go right. Maybe everything seems like it went wrong, but something went right. There's always something to thank God for. So many things that we take for granted. And just pray for Him to give you the patience and for Him to put that hope in you that lets you see the light at the end of the tunnel so that you can go and be the best mom or the best dad or the best grandparent that you need to be when you walk through the door. I'm Paul, and you're listening to Life Songs, and I want to remind you that God is good all the time.

0: You're listening to Hold Me Up by Andrew Rip on Uplifting Life Songs. Today's prayer school of the day is Assembly Christian in Reserve, Louisiana, home of Zion the Lion. Thank you, Jennifer, for sending in this request. She asked that we pray for peace and protection for the students to pass the school year and to have good grades. Thanks, Jennifer. We will be joining you in prayer for that. And thank you, Crescent City Christian School, for sponsoring the Life Songs Prayer School of the Day. If you'd like to nominate your school to become the Prayer School of the Day, just head over to our website, lifesongs.com.
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0: On the night you fall in all the pieces, you can bring your lonely heart to Jesus. 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
2: 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I know not just to me. 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
2: Team, gather up. 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
4: I'm with Bobby on this one, sir. 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
2: But this is actually really good news.
3: Just tell us how bad it is, boss. Is it layoffs? Budget cuts?
2: I'm not kidding, guys. This is good news.
4: With respect, sir, I don't believe you.
3: Yeah, me neither. You are making me nervous, boss.
2: Guys, listen to me. 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

0: Hello and welcome into another great day here on Cornerstone Connection with Pastor Gary Hamrick. I'm Philip Keller. Always great to study the Word of God with you. Well, the Apostle Paul starts off the book of Romans with some very bad news, but God had a reason for inspiring Paul to begin the letter that way. We had to fully understand the bad news before we could fully appreciate the good news. And that good news comes your way right now. From Cornerstone Chapel in Leesburg, Virginia, here's Pastor Gary Hamrick with today's Cornerstone Connection, and now, the good news.
1: If you're new to our study in the book of Romans, in the first 2.5 chapters of this book, Paul makes the argument that we are all accountable to God and that we cannot deny that God exists because God has revealed himself to all of humanity through what we're calling the three C's, through creation, through conscience, and through commandments. And so God has revealed himself in this way so that man cannot deny that he exists, but that also means that man is accountable to God. And in the first 2.5 chapters here in Romans, Paul gives us the bad news. The bad news is that we've all disobeyed God. We are all sinners, and the human race is guilty before God. Despite the world's narrative, which basically says that man is basically good, God's narrative, the Bible says that man is basically bad and in need of a savior. Otherwise, we will die in our sins and incur the wrath of God. And so that's all the bad news in the first 2.5 chapters. We have to hear the bad news in order to really appreciate the good news and to see our need for the good news. And so for those of you who have been with us in the first 2.5 chapters of Romans, you've made it through the bad news. Congratulations. Thank you for sticking around, because now the letter shifts here in chapter 3. There's a transition in verse 21. So if you have your Bibles open to chapter 3, verse 21, you can circle or you can highlight in your Bibles the first two words of verse 21, but now. So that's his transition. Everything else we've read and studied before this point is the bad news, but now he's going to get into the good news. But now, verse 21, the righteousness of God apart from the law is revealed, being witnessed by the law and the prophets. Even the righteousness of God through faith in Jesus Christ to all and on all who believe. For there is no difference. For all have sinned and fall short of the glory of God. Everybody. Verse 24, being justified freely by his grace through the redemption that is in Christ Jesus, whom God set forth as a propitiation by his blood through faith to demonstrate his righteousness, because in his forbearance, God had passed over the sins that were previously committed to demonstrate at the present time his righteousness, that he might be just and the justifier of the one who has faith in Jesus. Where is boasting then? It is excluded. Like nobody can boast about ourselves. By what law of works? No, but by the law of faith. Therefore, we conclude that a man is justified by faith apart from the deeds of the law. Or is he the God of the Jews only? Is he not also the God of the Gentiles? Yes, of the Gentiles also, since there is one God who will justify the circumcised by faith and the uncircumcised through faith. Do we then make void the law through faith? Certainly not. On the contrary, we establish the law. Go into chapter 4 with me, verse 1. What then shall we say? That Abraham our father has found according to the flesh? For if Abraham was justified by works, he has something to boast about, but not before God. For what does the scripture say? Abraham believed God, and it was accounted to him or credited to him for righteousness. Now to him who works, the wages are not counted as grace, but as debt. But to him who does not work, but believes on him who justifies the ungodly, his faith is accounted for righteousness. Just as David also describes the blessedness of the man to whom God imputes righteousness apart from works. Blessed are those whose lawless deeds are forgiven and whose sins are covered. Blessed is the man to whom the Lord shall not impute sin. Father, we thank you for this time in your word. And as we open up our Bibles here, we pray we would also open up our hearts to receive what you would have to say to us today. Thank you for the good news of the gospel of Jesus Christ. And you loved us so much, you came to rescue us, redeem us, and save us from our own sins and from the sinful world. And so we give you praise and glory and honor. We ask the Lord now to minister to our hearts as we study together. We love you in Jesus' name. And everybody said, amen. Well, you've probably noticed one of the challenges to reading and understanding the book of Romans is that it is deeply theological, and at times it somewhat reads like a law book. Paul makes these logical arguments, and he uses a lot of times even like five-syllable words to communicate his legal argument. Five-syllable words like justification, propitiation. But there are also a few monosyllabic words that are important too, like faith and grace. And so in order for us to really appreciate the message, we have to define a few words. And so I'm going to define those words. Now, in the first chapter of Romans, we already defined faith and grace. So this will be a repeat for those two words. And then we'll look at justification and propitiation. But faith is basically belief, trust, and reliance on God, who he is and what he promises, specifically in Christ alone for salvation. Grace can be defined as God's undeserved favor toward unworthy people, that's us. And justification is basically a formal acquittal by God, whereby he pronounces a sinner to be righteous because of that sinner's faith in Christ. And then propitiation, the New Living Translation uses the phrase the sacrifice for sin. So that kind of gives a broad view of what it is, but it literally means the sacrificial act by which the wrath of God was appeased and we were reconciled to him. And of course, that was accomplished through Jesus. Now, assuming that nobody here or watching online actually wants to go to hell and suffer for your sins, assuming that, since, not if, since the human race is guilty before God, and since because of our guilt as sinners before God, we all deserve his wrath, the question becomes, what is it, how can we be made right with God to escape his wrath? That's an important question, because this is what Paul is telling us here. He says, listen, I want you to understand that we're all subject to wrath. We're all guilty before God. We can't deny that God exists. He's revealed himself in creation, conscience, and commandments. We're all accountable to him, but because we're sinners, we deserve his wrath. So how can we be made right with him and escape his wrath? That's the big question. And he's going to answer this throughout the whole book of Romans, but in particular today, we're going to look at, now starting, the good news. And Paul makes 3 points here in this passage about how to get in right standing with God, or in other words, how to be saved, what our salvation. And he's going to make 3 particular points that it is not gained through law, it is not limited to Jews, and it is not earned through works. So if you have your Bibles there, look back at chapter 3 where we started, verse 21, where Paul talks about the righteousness of God. And he's going to talk about the righteousness of God because the argument he makes is that we don't have any righteousness in and of ourselves, and so we need God's righteousness. But how do we attain, or better worded, how do we receive God's righteousness? Because God's righteousness is not a thing. God's righteousness is a person, and that person is Jesus Christ. He is the personification of righteousness. So when we receive and believe on Jesus, we receive God's righteousness. And so Paul argues here in verse 21, he's making kind of this legal defense of his position about how we're saved. And in verse 21, he says the righteousness of God is, notice the phrase, apart from the law, apart from the law. Now, when he says law, he's referring to the law of God. He's referring to the commandments. He's not talking about, you know, our modern legal system. He says, look, the righteousness of God is apart from his own commandments. Now, how can his righteousness be apart from commandments? Well, in this sense, that we don't receive the righteousness of God by obeying his commandments. The righteousness of God is not received through the law. However, the righteousness of God is revealed through the law and the prophets. That's the rest of verse 21, where Paul says, but now the righteousness of God apart from the law is revealed, being witnessed by the law and the prophets. Now, what does that phrase mean? Well, the law and the prophets is a broad term that basically means the entirety of the Hebrew scriptures that we would call our Old Testaments. From Genesis to Malachi, the law and the prophets reveal, testify, witness to Jesus. So that all through the Old Testament, Jesus is revealed so that we can understand the righteousness of God.
0: 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Stay with us. Pastor Gary will be right back with the second half of today's message in just a moment. If you like what you're hearing from Pastor Gary on this platform, I hope you'll visit our website, cornerstoneconnection.cc. It's one of the best ways to see what we're all about, our people, our purpose, and our passion. And you'll get to know Pastor Gary a little better along the way. That's cornerstoneconnection.cc. And while you're there, we invite you to check out Pastor Gary's latest book, Walking in the Spirit's Power. It's just one of several great Christian resources we have waiting for you. Again, that's cornerstoneconnection.cc. Well, the Old Testament is essential to our understanding of God and His redemptive plan for mankind. It prophesies the coming of Jesus Christ and sets the stage for His entrance into the world. And yet, there are some pastors today who would tell you that the Old Testament is unnecessary. Pastor Gary debunks that myth in the second half of today's message. And now, the good news. Let's listen in.
1: Look, you know, modern pastors who talk about how we don't need the Old Testament, they are so wrong in saying that, because the Old Testament reveals Christ, the New Testament fulfills Christ. And so we need to understand the Old and the New Testament, it goes together. Because listen, Christ is seen throughout the entirety of the Old Testament. And even in each book of the Old Testament, Jesus is revealed in some kind of a type. Now, the word type, when we say type in biblical terms, that means some way that Jesus is presented or He is revealed. Some person, some event, or some element of every Old Testament book paints a picture of Christ. And I'm going to rattle this off, and some of you have heard this before, but when you look at each book of the Old Testament, you can see Christ revealed. Example, in Genesis, Jesus Christ is the seed of the woman. In Exodus, He is the Passover lamb. In Leviticus, He is our high priest. In Numbers, He is the cloud by day and the fire by night. In Deuteronomy, He is the prophet like Moses. In Joshua, He is the commander of the Lord's army. In Judges, He is our judge and lawgiver. In Ruth, He is our kinsman redeemer. In 1 and 2 Samuel, He is the prophet of the Lord. In 1 and 2 Kings, He is the reigning king. In 1 and 2 Chronicles, He is the glorious temple. In Ezra, He is our faithful scribe. In Nehemiah, He is the rebuilder of everything broken. In Esther, He is our Mordecai, our advocate. In Job, He is our ever-living redeemer. In Psalms, He is our shepherd. In Proverbs, He is our wisdom. In Ecclesiastes, He is our meaning of life. In the Song of Solomon, He is the loving bridegroom. In Isaiah, He is the prince of peace. In Jeremiah, He is the righteous branch. In Lamentations, He is the weeping prophet. In Ezekiel, He is the son of man. In Daniel, He is the fourth man in the fiery furnace. In Hosea, He is the faithful husband. In Joel, He is the outpourer of the Holy Spirit. In Amos, He is our burden bearer. In Obadiah, He is our mighty Savior. In Jonah, He is the great evangelist. In Micah, He is the everlasting ruler born in Bethlehem. In Nahum, He is the avenger of God's elect. In Habakkuk, He is the watchman. In Zephaniah, He is the restorer of the remnant. In Haggai, He is the cleansing fountain. In Zechariah, He is the one pierced for us. And in Malachi, He is the Son of Righteousness with healing in His wings. He is Jesus. He is Jesus. And so he's revealed throughout the Old Testament and into the New, obviously. And so we need Jesus, and Jesus doesn't get into us to make us righteous by our obeying the law. He's not gained through the law. So on these three points, there's a secondary point to each one. He's not Jesus, and salvation through Jesus and right standing with God through Jesus is not gained through the law. It's through faith. It's through faith. Look back here at chapter 3, verse 22, first part of verse 22, where he says, even the righteousness of God through faith in Jesus Christ to all and on all who believe. Notice that. Righteousness of God, faith. Faith in what? Not a what, a whom, person, Jesus, to all and on all who believe. So faith and belief go together. In other words, I don't gain righteousness by how I behave, but in the one I believe. It's not behavior, it's belief. So behavior, obeying the rules and the commandments of God, honors God in the sense that we're carrying out his good standard. But by obeying the law itself does not make us righteous, because it's not how I behave. It's the one in whom I believe, and it's Jesus. So that takes faith. We have to exercise faith in believing what Jesus Christ did for us. And so Paul will make the argument from chapter 4 when he talks here about believing faith and that's what makes us righteous. And he talks about Abraham. And Paul talks about Abraham. Now, Abraham was the father of the Jewish people. Abraham was just a regular guy living in a town called Ur in the Chaldean region, which is in modern Iraq. God taps that guy on the shoulder, says, I'm going to make you into a great nation. All people will be blessed through your seed, through Abraham, Isaac, and Jacob would eventually come the Messiah, Jesus. And so out of Abraham's seed comes eventually a savior for the whole world. And Paul makes the argument, especially to the Jews who thought that righteousness came by obeying the letter of the law. Paul goes, what about Abraham? Because Abraham was 400 years before the law was given. 400 years before God gave the law through Moses, Abraham lived. And yet, in chapter 4, verse 3, Paul quotes from Genesis, where he says, for what does the scripture say? Abraham believed God, and it was accounted to him or credited to him for righteousness. He says, was Abraham righteous or not? Yes, Abraham was righteous. How did he get righteous? It wasn't by obeying the law, because there was no law. He got righteous because he believed God, and by faith, it was credited to him righteousness. And so again, our definition for faith is belief, trust, and reliance on God, who he is and what he promises, specifically in Christ alone for salvation. Now, obviously, Abraham was before Christ, but the idea is that he was seen in God's eyes as righteous, not by what he did, but in whom he believed. It was his faith in God and obedience to God that God saw him as righteous. And so it is true for us today. We're not made righteous by obeying the law. We're made righteous through faith in Jesus Christ. And this is how faith works. Because if you're new to Christianity or to church in general, you're like, okay, faith. Well, you know, faith in Jesus, what exactly does that mean? So let me try to summarize it. Again, we're all guilty before God because we're all sinners. No one can claim to be innocent. We're all sinners. You know, the world usually admits at least, well, I'm not perfect. Okay, good enough. You're saying you're a sinner. And because we're all sinners, we are condemned to die and to be punished. And why is that? Is it like God is, you know, a killjoy just out to, you know, swat everybody for their sinfulness? No, it's because of the character of God. Listen, he is a holy and a just God, and his justice demands that he punish unrighteousness. Again, you know, think about a secular judge in a courthouse. If someone was guilty before that judge and the judge just went, oh, well, we don't really care, you can go free, everybody would be outraged because that's not a just judge. And so God, if he just overlooked our sin and said, well, everybody gets a free pass, everybody gets to go to heaven, no big deal, he would not be just and holy. So his holiness demands justice. But listen, the Bible says, but he doesn't want anyone to perish. He wants none to perish, but all to come to repentance. God's heart is to rescue us from our broken condition. He wants to save us from our sins. He wants none to perish, but all to come to repentance. And why? Because he loves us. It's John 3:16. For God so loved the world. You and I didn't do anything to deserve his love, but in his loving character, he loves us that he wants to rescue us so that no one has to endure the punishment that we rightfully deserve. Now, here's the plan that God implemented. He's like, if I just had one person, if I had one righteous person without sin who could, if using modern terminology, who could kind of take one for the team for all the other unrighteous people in the world, I will put their guilt on the one innocent person and I'll accept that innocent person. My wrath will be satisfied in that one person who will die on behalf of all the unrighteous people. But here's what happened. The Bible says that God surveyed the landscape of humanity and he found none righteous. Nobody was good enough. There was nobody good enough to take one for the team. And so in Isaiah chapter 63, verse 5, God says, I looked and there was no one to help. And I wondered that there was no one to uphold. Therefore, my own arm worked salvation. What does he mean? When I saw that no one was righteous in humanity to take one for the team, I decided to do it myself. My own arm worked salvation. And in this wonderful, miraculous moment, divinity met humanity in the womb of a young virgin named Mary. And God stepped into our world. God took on flesh. He said, I then will stand in the gap for sinful humanity and I will take the punishment intended for them in the person of Jesus Christ.
0: And the Word became flesh and dwelt among us. And whosoever believes in him will not perish, but have eternal life. If that's not good news, there is no such thing. The book of Romans is Paul's most expansive theological manifesto. Written around AD 57, it lays out humanity's universal sin, God's plan of salvation through faith in Christ rather than works of the law, and the transformed life that flows from God's grace and the power of the Holy Spirit. There's some pretty heavy reading in these 16 chapters, and to help you gain a better understanding of it all, we'd like to send you our free study guide that goes along with the teaching series you're hearing now from Pastor Gary. 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
1: He's making the case that you can't work your way to heaven. It's not by all the things, all the nice, wonderful things that you do. God's not impressed. Because nobody's going to be able to stand before God and boast, you know, and say, well, God, you know, the reason I'm here in heaven is because all these wonderful things I've done. I gave to charity. I came to church regularly and, you know, all these great things. Like, God's not impressed. There's nothing we can boast that we have done.
0: That's coming up next time in part two of Pastor Gary Hamrick's message. And now, the good news. Now for Pastor Gary and all of us here at Cornerstone Connection, I'm Philip Keller. God bless you, and thanks for listening. Cornerstone Connection is a production of Cornerstone Chapel, Leesburg, Virginia.

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you know, the bottom line in our choice, almost every choice we make, is what's in it for me, what's good for me. You know, we very seldom think, I got to make a difficult decision here and I want to know what's good for someone else. See, we don't do that. We don't act that way. And that's what James is saying. He said, you have to be careful around that. This is a wisdom built around ourself. He said, do not be arrogant and so lie against the truth. He said, when you have a life's view that's based on you first, it's a lie. From a Christian point of view, it's not the kind of perspective you should have ever.

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He says, in 1909, at the height of one of the busiest periods of immigration in American history,